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11: I'm Emmett Golden in the NFL. Baker Mayfield, easy for me to say, will be staying put in Tampa Bay and getting paid like one of the league's elite quarterbacks. The Buccaneers and Mayfield have agreed to a 3-year, $165 million contract extension, according to ESPN's Adam Schefter and NFL Network's Ian Rappaport. The deal averages $55 million per season. Baker's not the only guy to get paid today. Christian Gonzalez and the Patriots agreed to a record-setting 4-year, $135 million extension. The deal includes $102 million guaranteed and a $33 million signing bonus, the largest ever for an NFL cornerback. Gonzalez now becomes the highest-paid cornerback in league history. Sticking in the NFL, Aaron Donald will not be traveling with the Rams to Melbourne, Australia for their season opener against the San Francisco 49ers. Rams coach Sean McVay says Donald is progressing well, but the trip would have been too quick of a turnaround after coming out of retirement. McVay expects Donald to be ready sooner rather than later. In Major League Baseball, Shohei Ohtani says he's most likely done pitching for the season. Ohtani is dealing with recent injuries and says he will focus on hitting moving forward. Called the decision disappointing, but hopes to use the experience to improve next season. Let's take a look at some scores in Major League Baseball. It's the bottom of the eighth in Kansas City. The Royals trail the Diamondbacks 1-0. The Cubs and the Brewers knotted at 1 in the bottom of the eighth. And the Pirates up 9-3 over the White Sox in the bottom of the eighth as well. Coming up, game night with Q Myers and myself, Emmett Golden.
12: 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The NFL season kicks off with the Super Bowl rematch. 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

0: Alongside Edmund Golden, I'm Q Myers. 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We like to highlight the best of the best. 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
2: Nothing can stop me. I'm all the way up. All the
1: way up. This is All the Way Up.
2: All the way up.
1: On game night.
2: I'm all the way up.
0: We'll roll with a little Major League Baseball action, Emmett. We'll start out with the Yankees and Rockies. We won't say all rise. Instead, we'll say Cam. Whoa, Cam.
3: Swing and a miss. Mean. Down on strikes. Eighth strikeout for Cam Schwitler.
2: Nothing can stop me. I'm all the way up.
4: That courtesy of the Yes Network, Yankees beat the Rockies tonight 5-3.
0: Yeah, and Cam Schwitler had an amazing night. 7 innings pitched, 3 hits given up, 1 earned run, struck out 10 while not allowing any walks at all. So while they're not really getting it done at the plate, Aaron Judge came back 0-for-3, 2 strikeouts in 6 innings. But as long as you got Cam on the mound, you've got yourself a chance. The Brew Crew, they took on the Cubs. Man, this has been a fun series. This is only game 2.
5: Here's the 0-1 pitch. I guess it was the right bat. So Cole Armstrong shaded toward left center. Suzuki still playing kind of a traditional right fielder. First pitch to Lara. And it down the left field line. That's a base hit. The Brewers walk off the Cubs, and they win this series here in Milwaukee.
2: Nothing can stop me. I'm all the way up.
4: Those highlights courtesy of 620 WTMJ. The Brewers beat the Cubs 4-3.
0: Man, it was a really good series, or a good game on yesterday. Really good game on today as well. Jackson Churio, 4-for-5, game time, 2-run home run. You heard that one. With 2 outs in the bottom of the ninth, 4th career game time or go-ahead home run in the ninth inning or later, the first one this season. And then you hear the walk-off there by Laura. But this has been a fun one. Seeing the action in the outfield even yesterday, very, very entertaining, to say the least. Again, we're showing the love to

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8: 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Quarterfinal action continuing in New York. Carlos Alcaraz taking the opening set of his quarterfinal matchup against American Ben Shelton. Took the opening set in a tiebreaker. Ben Shelton comes back with wins in sets 2 and 3. Shelton leading 2 sets to 1. Set number 4 just underway. Here we are just before 2 a.m. Eastern in New York. The winner of this match, when it does end, will get Francis Tiafoe. He went the distance in his quarterfinal match. Trailed 2 sets to none. He was down 5-3 in the third set. Alex Mickelson was serving for the match. Couldn't close it out. 2 double faults. Tiafoe ultimately wins in 5 sets, winning a 5th set tiebreaker for the match. Crushing for Mickelson, who shared an emotional and perhaps awkwardly long hug with Tiafoe.
9: I really like Alex. I really, really do. And just wanted to come up there and dap him up, but I didn't think it was going to be as long as it was, but I understand the moment. 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
14: 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Aaron Judge makes his long-awaited return.
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19: 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Every now and then we get one of those days in sports where it's kind of an underlying theme. 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
5: 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Aaron Judge makes his long-awaited return.
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0: to find sustained success.
1: LSU gets the blowout win, and on the heels of that week one win, LSU back into the top 10 in the latest AP poll. They are at number 8. Ohio State still at number 1. 46 of the 69 first place votes. Oregon drops to 6th. Michigan falls out of the rankings after the second chance Hail Mary they needed to beat Western Michigan. ESPN analyst Roddy Jones.
2: Well, it's right for them to drop to unranked because through 60 minutes, they had lost the game, but 60 minutes and 1 second gave them a win. So it was right for them to drop. My takeaway is that the offense is a mess right now. Luke's mentioned the offensive line. The running backs didn't run well either. There were a couple of opportunities with a little bit of patience to set blocks up and then have big gains. Bryce Underwood had a couple as well. So Jason Beck's got some work to do with this offense. I have faith that he'll get it done, but overall, the defense really hung in there until late in the game where they were on the field for forever and then couldn't get off the field in that second half. But that offense is a bit of a mess. They're going to have to figure out the run game. They're going to have to figure out the running back situation because they're talented there, but it didn't feel like everyone was meshing. They weren't all seeing things from the same set of eyes. And so I would simplify things for Bryce Underwood, use him maybe primarily as a runner with some play action passes, like Luke said. But ultimately, you've got to challenge everybody because that Oklahoma front is legit.
1: Meanwhile, back to that Hail Mary game on Saturday, the NCAA issuing new guidance, quote, to establish a standard timing protocol that ensures consistency in the administration of all college football games. It came in a memo from the NCAA's coordinator of officials. Bottom line, had that guidance been in place and followed on Saturday, Michigan would not have been given an extra play and Western Michigan would have won. They still want the win. ESPN's Pete Thamel.
3: That issue, now they're about 72 hours removed from it, Harry, had seemed to have faded into the background. We heard a bunch from Lance Taylor, the Western Michigan coach. We heard a bunch from Western Michigan's president. But in a bit of a wrinkle, there's been a new filing. And essentially, MAC Commissioner John Steinbrecher said in a note to the Football Oversight Committee that the game result should be reversed. And the core of that argument from the MAC to the NCAA Oversight Committee is that this was not a judgment regarding the proper amount of time on the clock. It was an error in the application of established replay protocol. So they are saying replay protocol was not filed and that should be reversed. I would think, we've had two Hail Marys significant in this game. This feels like a third Hail Mary for Western Michigan to try to get the result reversed. But here we are. You don't often get requests from a league to the NCAA Football Oversight Committee for a game result to change. But you never know what's going to happen.
1: See how it turns out. Even though Michigan got the win, they still tumble in the rankings, no longer ranked. Well, it's not easy, even when it is all stars and stripes. That's next. SportsCenter All Night continues. It's ESPN Radio.
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4: 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Aaron Judge makes his long-awaited return.
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0: Defense is a bit of a mess. They're going to have to figure out the run game. They're going to have to figure out the running back situation because they're talented there, but it didn't feel like everyone was meshing. They weren't all seeing things from the same set of eyes. And so I would simplify things for Bryce Underwood, use him maybe primarily as a runner with some play action passes, like Luke said, but ultimately you've got to challenge everybody because that Oklahoma front is legit.
1: As for that Hail Mary game from this past weekend, the NCAA issuing new guidance, quote, to establish a standard timing protocol that ensures consistency in the administration of all college football games, came in a memo from the NCAA's coordinator of officials. Bottom line, had that guidance been in place on Saturday, Michigan would not have been given that extra play. Western Michigan would have won. They still want the win. ESPN's Pete Thamel.
2: That issue, now they're about 72 hours removed from it, Harry, had seemed to have faded into the background. We heard a bunch from Lance Taylor, the Western Michigan coach. We heard a bunch from Western Michigan's president. But in a bit of a wrinkle, there's been a new filing. And essentially, MAC Commissioner John Steinbrecher said in a note to the Football Oversight Committee that the game result should be reversed. And the core of that argument from the MAC to the NCAA Oversight Committee is that this was not a judgment regarding the proper amount of time on the clock. It was an error in the application of established replay protocol. So they are saying replay protocol was not filed and that should be reversed. I would think, we've had two Hail Marys significant in this game. This feels like a third Hail Mary for Western Michigan to try to get the result reversed. But here we are. You don't often get requests from a league to the NCAA Football Oversight Committee for a game result to change. But you never know what's going to happen.
1: College football this week, Michigan, Oklahoma. We've got it here on ESPN Radio Saturday. Our coverage begins at 11:30 Eastern time. Well, it's not all that easy when it's all stars and stripes. That's next. SportsCenter All Night continues. It's ESPN Radio.
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0: Milwaukee rallies with a two-run homer in the bottom of the ninth and then walks it off in the 10th to beat the Cubs. Milwaukee, best record in baseball. Diamondbacks and Padres both win. Still separated by a half game for that third spot of the National League wild card. Padres keeping pace with a 5-4 come-from-behind win over the Nationals. Washington with its 38th blown save this season, passing the White Sox in 2024 for the most by a team in a single season. Pirates, a 9-3 win over the White Sox. Pirates, one win shy of having a 500 or better overall record in September for the first time since 2018. Yankees get a win, although Aaron Judge back in the lineup goes 0-3. ESPN's Buster Olney.
1: Obviously, what we're seeing right now is he's having spring training during the major league season. You know, the Yankees have a plan in place where they're going to pull him out of games after a certain number of innings, maybe give him some rest to gradually work him back to get his swing. And look, because he's been out for so long, it's going to take him some time. His first plate appearance tonight, you know, he was late on hanging breaking balls. He was late on a fastball that was 93 miles per hour. And I don't think anybody in the Yankee organization is surprised by that. I do think if he's able to come back, and he's a really talented guy with a great track record, if he comes back and he starts to hit by the time we get to the postseason, it's ceiling. I think the Yankees are the best team in the American League.
0: Judge going 0-3 with two strikeouts in his first game since May 31st. There were hits in New York on Tuesday, and a lot of them. That's next. 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
3: Coming up on SportsCenter All Night. Aaron Judge makes his long-awaited return.
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8: 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We had one of those days.

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3: Can you go anywhere and find an endeavor in society where we've come to accept and tolerate an adult, and even kids, treating another adult the way we allow spectators, coaches, and players to treat a high school game official? Can you? No one has the right to abuse game officials. So before you blurt something,

0: in a single season. Pirates, a 9-3 win over the White Sox. Pirates, one win shy of having a 500 or better overall record in September for the first time since 2018. Yankees get a win, although Aaron Judge back in the lineup goes 0-3. ESPN's Buster Olney.
1: Obviously, what we're seeing right now is he's having spring training during the major league season. You know, the Yankees have a plan in place where they're going to pull him out of games after a certain number of innings, maybe give him some rest to gradually work him back to get his swing. And look, because he's been out for so long, it's going to take him some time. His first plate appearance tonight, you know, he was late on hanging breaking balls. He was late on a fastball that was 93 miles per hour. And I don't think anybody in the Yankee organization is surprised by that. I do think if he's able to come back, and he's a really talented guy with a great track record, if he comes back and he starts to hit by the time we get to the postseason, it's ceiling. I think the Yankees are the best team in the American League.
0: Judge with his first action since May 31st. It's now September the 9th, to be exact, opening day of the NFL season. And on Sportsmanlike has you covered. Evan, Kenny, Michelle are next. I'm Jay Reynolds. It's ESPN Radio.
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21: Good morning. On a Wednesday, we have both Dan Campbell and AJ Hinch scheduled to join us today.
22: All right.
21: We have the SEC threatening to kick LSU out.
22: Amazing. Great theater.
21: Wow, yes.
22: Adding two players, where did those players come from? Not adding two players that were NFL guys. Were they promised anything? And do they have a chance to then, are they the next ones to sue Lane Kiffin? Because you promised us the spot. I had the chance to play, you know, pro football. Or, since they didn't go back, the NFL has said, well, if you go back to college, you can't play in the NFL, but they didn't technically go back because they could be on practice squads now?
23: The theater of what could take place on Thursday, LSU's not going to get kicked out, but the theater of it, the mess of it all, is trumped only by the Mid-American Conference reversing their position that they want their win recognized for Western. So all of this swirls on a Wednesday. Good morning, 97.1. Jim Costa, John Jansen, Heather Park is back, Gov and Greg behind the glass. Good morning.
22: Good morning. Good morning. Welcome back, Heather.
24: Oh, thank you.
22: Is this not the second time that this has happened?
23: Is it?
22: Well, I think it was last time there was travel issues.
24: You guys, do you know...
22: After a holiday or vacation.
24: How much anxiety I get, and that maybe even played into some of the reason why I wasn't here yesterday, because I had so much anxiety about the fact that I was about to text Tom, and I was still awake at 3 a.m., Yes. Neither me or my daughter got any sleep.
25: Should have done it last night. Then you could have stayed up and watched the tennis the whole time. It went till 3:30.
22: Yeah. Yes. I saw the end of it this morning.
25: You did?
22: Yeah.
24: What?
22: It was awesome. I mean, I get up at 3. I go downstairs. My cup of coffee's waiting on me. Hot cup of Joe. And I watch the end of it. And I'm sitting there looking at it going, so normally I turn it on and there's ESPN. But... you know, or SportsCenter, right? There's ESPN. I was watching it on ESPN. And I'm like, oh, man, they're replaying tennis. Like, I don't mind tennis. I'll watch it because, especially when I was doing the show with Stoney, like, he's a tennis nut.
23: Mm-hmm.
22: And so I wanted to be able to have that conversation. I'm watching it, and I'm going, why are they replaying this? And then I look in the corner, it says live. I'm like, live? And then I'm actually I'm like, this is in New York. That's what I thought, U.S. Open.
23: Yep.
22: And then I'm Googling it going, where is the U.S. Open played? It says New York. But how is this live? I watched live sports this morning when I got up.
23: At 3.
22: And it wasn't in Korea.
23: Can we back up for a second? Why do you do this? We get up early enough as it is. Why do you get up at 3 in the morning?
22: Well, because, okay, cup of coffee, as I explained. I get any of the news that I didn't get the night before so that I can be ready for the show. at 3:40, I lace them up and I either work out in the garage. By the way, today was leg day, heavy day.

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5: It's Costa and Jansen with Heather.
6: The Max pulling a 180. They want their win. They have submitted formal appeals to the NCAA's FBS Oversight Committee and the College Football Playoff, requesting both bodies recognize Western Michigan as the actual winner for the purpose of their rankings. They say, we recognize the Oversight Committee doesn't ordinarily alter results on the field, but the commissioner of the conference says, nevertheless, the circumstances of this game are extraordinary. The final outcome was directly affected by a replay officiating error and a failure to follow established and specific protocol. Precisely this type of end of halftiming situation. John, why the change, and should this be recognized as a win?
7: I'll echo what the NCAA, there's no protocol in place for switching something from a loss to a win. And we have seen egregious errors in all sports. Galarraga should have a perfect game. Mm-hmm. He doesn't. And there have been numerous different college courses that have come up with different reasons than presenting to Major League Baseball. It's just not something that I believe is ever going to happen, that you change the results of a game after the game is finished and it's finalized. I believe that they're doing this not because they believed that the NCAA would do something historical. And they also, the NCAA doesn't want to set a precedent mm-hmm. of doing this. And then all of a sudden, now you open the door for other, whether it's not disputes. A lawsuit right now, but as we see in college sports, it's just if you don't get the answer you like, just sue them.
6: Well, there's got to be a judge in Kalamazoo that'll help them out.
7: I would think so. But they're doing this more so for the College Football Playoff Committee to raise awareness all season long, because they don't want this story to die. Whereas everybody in Ann Arbor is like, can we just play the next game and move on from it? This is going to be a story throughout the course of the season. It will be referenced almost every single week of the college football season. And by doing this, they again bring it to the forefront. It's going to be the top news story. It even trumps probably right now what's going on down in the SEC, where they're going to have a vote to possibly kick LSU. Like, if this hadn't happened, we would be focused on, is LSU still going to be in the SEC? They want to make sure that the College Playoff Committee understands that they played better for 60 minutes than Michigan. They didn't ultimately get the win, but they want the playoff committee to have that in their mind that, yes, they played better, they got screwed at the end, and should have had the win. That's the perception that they want the College Football Playoff Committee to have, and it's the correct one.
6: By the way, more on LSU and the SEC and the soap opera and hobos and ham sandwiches coming up after the top of the hour. If there was ever a case to give someone a win after the fact, it would look like this. I don't expect them to. They never have. I don't think they ever will.

0: But I think what's important is Western Michigan is not asking for the record to say 1-0. They're asking to be recognized by the College Football Playoff Committee as having won the game, which is what this is all about.
1: Right.
0: For it to matter, Western's going to have to beat Boise State, and they're going to have to keep winning for this to continue to be a storyline. But they're laying the groundwork for if their football team goes undefeated. The MAC wants someone in the playoff. That comes with a big price tag for the conference. They want to set the precedent now. We're fighting this. We won that game. We want you to recognize us as a playoff team if we run the table. That's all this comes down to. And their case is, I think, pretty reasonable. We won after 60 minutes. What happened after was rogue, flimsy, inconsistent, and a bunch of baloney. It's odd, though, that they didn't have this opinion immediately following the game, because this was always the case.
1: Well, okay, yeah, it's odd. But
0: so they let, like, the media talking heads?
1: No, I don't think they got talked into this. I think this is such a unique situation. I think they handled it with class initially, and then they're doing their due diligence, and however long that takes, they then decided, you know what, hey, I don't see it as a backtrack, and this is a, after everything else that we have and everyone else that we have talked to, this is the course that we want to take. And I know that there was some conversation yesterday about, you know, oh, well, you know, hey, they were weak. They were this. No, they weren't weak. They were showing some class in regards to going through the right process that they felt they needed to go to for a situation that's never happened before. Yeah. There's no script written for how to go about this.
0: I think if Michigan fans want this to go away, they become Monmouth fans this week, Rice fans the week after, and Boise State fans at the end of the month. And you can renew your alliance with the Chips on October 17th and root for us in Mount Pleasant to beat the Broncos. Make this go away real quick.
1: The first college football playoff committee rankings will come out the first week of November, November 3rd.
0: Okay.
1: That's when we'll learn if this was, and obviously, Western Michigan has to take care of business.
0: Yes.
1: If they do, we'll find out at that point what the playoff committee is, how they're considering this game.
0: It's impossible for me to say this without seeing all the other teams' resumes, but if Western wins out, I think they should be in the playoff. It would mean they beat Boise. They went 12-1, conference champ, 13-0 if you count week one. That resume would be probably the best of any group of five, group of six.
1: I haven't gone through the whole group of six. Yeah.
0: Well, hold on. What about Memphis? Or, you know, what about someone from the Mountain West?
1: Oh, right.
0: But their resume would be, and that's what they're trying to protect yesterday, today, with this statement.
1: Right. And then you got to, then you're starting to compare. Okay. Well, how did they play against? And this is just an example, against Michigan versus how Fresno State played against USC.
0: Yeah. Well, USC
1: smoked them.
0: Killed them.
1: Right. Those are the types of things that the College Football Playoff Committee will be comparing.
0: And how good is Michigan?
1: Oh, right. Yeah. I mean, it may not age well.
0: Yeah, you beat a 6-win football team? Again.
1: Yeah.
0: Lots to sort out. Including sorting out what's going on in the SEC. This is utterly absurd that they would kick out LSU. What isn't absurd about college football these days? We have some audio about hobos and ham sandwiches that we'll play for you. But I also think a fun question to ask is, if you could kick somebody out of the Big Ten,
1: who would you oust?
0: Think about it. And I want you to really think about it. Yeah, we got Shabath in here for the update. Sparty, you going to kick them out? Ohio State, think about it. You want your rivalries. Who would you kick out of the Big Ten? 248-539-9797. This could be interesting. Send a text. Give us a call. We'll get to it in the 7 o'clock hour. Plus a little more on Bryce Underwood. It's 97.
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6: By the way, we need to play that for the statewide audience, but people in Detroit heard a little bit of, is that Louisiana Senator John Kennedy talking about LSU? You better not be kicking them out of the SEC. He is also famous for some other quotes. I don't know who he was talking about, but he once said, I'm not saying you're the dumbest person in the world, but you better hope the dumbest person doesn't die. Like, he is a comedic character regardless of where you are in the political aisle. Greg, can we play that for people?
7: That's bone deep down to the marrow stupid. I've got rocks in my driveway that are smarter than that. They're not gonna throw LSU out of the SEC. Let me tell you something. I and a lot of other people in the United States Congress will be on them like a hobo on a ham sandwich. The LSU hadn't done anything wrong. It's called a court of law. God made courts to decide disputes. Now, whether you agree with what LSU did or disagree, we did the right thing by going to court. We didn't just do stuff. We went to court. And we're going to abide by the court decision. But they're not going to start all this stuff. I mean, if I have something to say about it.
8: Okay. Well, you got a court of law. SEC has rules. Like, okay, what rules are we supposed to think actually stand? That's what the SEC is doing. They want to show that their rules should mean something.
6: The SEC presidents and chancellors will meet Thursday, tomorrow, to decide whether to terminate LSU as an SEC member institution per section 3.15 of the SEC Constitution and bylaws. No, I don't expect LSU to be kicked out.
8: No, neither do I.
6: But this is them saying, you better fall in line. And LSU is falling in line. They're not going to add these two NFL players to their roster. They have filled those two final spots.
8: If college athletics is going to basically be a professional sport, which it is now, then they need the same protections as professional sports so that they can actually make rules, enforce those rules, and then you can't do what Congressman Kennedy is talking about and just take it to court because they're going to lose in court every single time. How about they do something to help protect the college game?
6: So I thought a fun question would be, with LSU's status in jeopardy, air quotes, if you could kick someone out of the Big Ten, who would you kick out? 248-539-9797. And think about this, because you could say, I'm going to kick my rival out.
8: No, that's stupid. That might be dumber than thinking about kicking out LSU of the SEC.
6: Yeah, Ohio State's too important to kick out of the Big Ten, John. So
8: right.
6: Who would you kick out?
8: I would probably, if we're only going with one team.
6: Yep.
8: I would say Rutgers.
6: Get pretty Rutgers easy after out of there. Losing to UMass.
8: Well, it has nothing to do. I mean, okay, so some of that, yes. Rutgers is,
6: come on, the birthplace of college football.
8: Of the Big Ten. And it is, every year I look at the schedule and I say, where are we going? And almost everywhere in the Big Ten. Now, I'm not a huge fan of going.

0: they weren't getting any movement. So Savion Hyder, we've heard about his, you know, speed and explosive ability. Put him on the edge.
1: Right.
0: And there's other ways to get the ball in the hands of your running backs. You could run some screens. We didn't see that. We saw early on a quick flare pass to Jordan Marshall, like get him outside the tackle box and let him go do something. I was surprised that they didn't shift to, we can't run between the tackles, so let's keep the quarterback run, but let's see if we can attack the edges. Because part of the issue was pad level. And you can talk about that. You can, you know, coach that. It's got to be done in game. And if they're not going to go from one drive to another and start playing lower, that's an issue. And part of it was footwork. If you don't have the right footwork on a double team, you're not going to be able to get movement at the point of attack, let alone get off on the linebackers.
2: Yeah. Tech says Carr behind a bad O-line would not be good for him or the team. Another says if the line doesn't play better, it won't matter who their quarterback is. The last QB drafted out of Utah, per the text, Alex Smith.
0: Right.
2: It's been a minute.
0: And that was with old pal Urban, right?
2: Yes, it would have been Urban Meyer. So Michigan didn't develop J.J. McCarthy, the dude who took us to and won a national championship, question mark? Well, no, he didn't really develop as a downfield passer.
0: Which is the issue he's having now.
2: Right. I mean, case in point. Bryce apologists will be unbearable all season. Do we have Bryce bots?
3: There are Bryce bots. It's the guys that are still thinking he's the high school player, and it hasn't materialized, but they think it'll turn around.
2: Or I don't know if I'd label. We had a few calls yesterday, people who want to say it's not all on Bryce, and then I would classify it as they were deflecting. There was plenty to be bad and point to from Saturday night, and they wanted to take the heat off of Bryce. Are those Bryce bots?
3: Not yet. Too soon. I think the people, like, I would love to know when we had Theo there a few minutes ago what he would say to my response about staring down receivers.
2: Right.
3: Because that's just something you can't do. It's
0: right.
3: That has nothing to do with coaching. That's him processing the play.
0: Right. And a lot of times pre-snap, you're like, you know where you want to go with the ball. The defense will predetermine that, but you also have to work the defensive backs with your eyes. If I know I'm going to the left, then as soon as you snap the ball, you're looking right to draw that safety over, and then you can go back to a J.J. Buchanan or Andrew Marsh.
3: It just kind of looks like to me when multiple things are happening on the field pre-play, he processes that slower than you want to, and then it kind of gets him away from playing the game that he wants to play.
0: And it may just simply be, hey, we've got these runs designed for our running backs. We also have these runs designed for our quarterback, and that's the path that they take. Because if the passing game hasn't been there, and it hasn't been there for a couple of years, what have they been able to rely upon? The rushing attack. So that has to get going.
2: And that was supposed to be a strength this year, because Jordan Marshall's the real deal, and you've talked about Hyder. You're not the only one, the impact that he can have. 8 o'clock hours coming up. We'll have Dan Campbell at 8:35. We're talking to Tiger manager A.J. Hinch next.
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9: We got Dan Campbell coming up at 8:35, Lions head coach, as we are into game week. Going to play Sunday, Ford Field against the Saints. John, the college football rankings were updated, and the Wolverines are not in the top 25 anymore.
10: I don't think anyone is shocked. It would have been more shocking if they were still in it, having played the way that they did to start the season. Doesn't mean they can't get back into it, but as we heard from Coach Whittingham, as we have been talking about now, you know, 3 days this week, going to have to get a lot better.
11: I think the voters got it right. Even though they have a win, they are one of the 25 best teams in the country.
10: Right. They looked bad in the win. And, I mean, you look at the teams that are in the rankings, even at the bottom, and you think about the way Louisville played. They lost, but, I mean, they played a respectable game.
11: Lost at the buzzer.
10: Right. Missouri, Houston, Iowa. Iowa, telling you, keep an eye on Iowa. They are going to consistently creep up the polls, and they put up, was it 28 points in the first quarter? Maybe it was even 30 points in the first quarter.
11: Is that allowed?
10: I think if you, sarcastically speaking, if you go back and look at all their first quarters over the last 2 years, you might not be able to add up the 30 points.
11: I believe it.
10: And so now that they have a, you know, what looks to be an offense that can score, paired with

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0: effectively the same level of play. Now it's just a matter of how do each of those guys play with Juice Scruggs in terms of combination blocks and listening, speaking, communicating, and how do they play next to Penei Sewell? May be to Penei Sewell and to Juice, like, who do you prefer to play next to? Who do you think makes you better?
1: I also think a huge key difference to start this season as opposed to last season is the location. So they do have some reshuffled offensive linemen. Four of the five guys are new to the spot they're playing.
0: Correct.
1: Only Tate Ratledge is at the same exact spot.
0: In only his second year.
1: This game is at Ford Field as opposed to being on the road against a Green Bay front that had just added Micah Parsons.
0: Correct.
1: So
0: yes.
1: it
0: makes a difference.
1: While this is not the final version of this offensive line, you're hoping that is in their favor, that they can settle some stuff down, identify some stuff pre-snap, avoid the catastrophic, you know, the pressure up the middle that seems to end drives. Because, again, as fast as Goff is getting every year with his reads, he's not getting faster with his feet.
0: Right. The key that I would have for this offense, get in the huddle, get to the line of scrimmage with as much time on the play clock as possible, because you will be able to communicate verbally. It's not going to be that loud. And now if Goff sees something that maybe Juice Scruggs, maybe there's an error in what he is calling, he can obviously overrule that, re-identify, get everybody on the same page. So get to the line of scrimmage with as much time on the play clock as possible. Don't worry. So, you know, you get into the later part of the game and yeah, maybe you're trying to eat away some clock, but you should have those things ironed out as guys start to get into a rhythm and see the defense that's presented to them week one.
1: I think the Saints could be frisky, but the Lions are damn near touchdown favorites. Got to take care of business at home to start the season.
0: Yeah, and you're going to know less about your opponent in week one than you will through the rest of the season. And because some guys never played in the preseason. Sometimes the defenses are so vanilla that it's completely different when you start week one. But it's the same thing for the Lions. Like, we didn't see a lot of the playmakers offensively. So how does that adjust how Drew Petzing's going to call a game for everybody, that all the components that are going to be out there?
1: Yeah, Saints won 4 of 5 to close last season. Dan Campbell called them a hungry team, sees a hunger in this group. They added ETN. Olave is going to be a tough matchup for this secondary. Football's going to be here, man.
0: Yeah,
1: Sunday's going to be here. All right, coming up next, John's got his rankings of the NFL teams. It's called the Power Surge, and it's the debut, the maiden voyage.
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4: I'm Steve Goff. MSU football is preparing for their Saturday afternoon matchup with Eastern Michigan. Offensive coordinator Nick Sheridan says his team can learn from last weekend's victory over Toledo.
5: I think the game reveals things to you, good and bad, about just where you are. And so there was a long list of things that certainly need to improve on. And so we need every minute, every week to prepare and to improve.
4: Staying on campus, Coach Kristen Kelsey's MSU volleyball team continues to roll, improving to 6-0 after a dominating performance over Western Michigan last night. Spartans have won 17 straight sets, and will take that streak into a weekend tilt with Cincinnati and Morehead State. 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
2: The Ticket.
0: About that, but here are the teams that you are only going to hear once I believe in the power surge.
1: You're going to banish these teams.
0: This is tier five. These are the teams that, as soon as they take the field, the season is, in essence, over. The Miami Dolphins, $182 million in dead cap that they're taking this year. A large part of that, almost $100 million, is Tua Tagovailoa. The New York Jets, the Cleveland Browns, who's going to be the quarterback? We know it's Deshaun Watson. What is he and Shadur? When does he make his arrival? The Tennessee Titans, Vegas Raiders, Atlanta. Like, I just... Who's good? They're trying to get Tua back healthy. What are they doing in Atlanta? Who knows? The New Orleans Saints, and we all know that the Lions start with the New Orleans Saints, and the Arizona Cardinals. There are eight teams, so that puts us at 24 teams that are
1: alive.
0: Okay. Yeah, it's a good way to put it. Tier four. These are ones where you just they're going to win some games, but they're just not going to wow anyone, and they're either a quarterback away or they're a couple of years away because they're just young and things are unproven. I'm going to start with the Washington Commanders. I don't think Jaden Daniels is going to get back to that rookie form. They've got to find a way to continue to develop him but give him weapons. They've got old guys everywhere, and their offensive line is an issue. The New York Football Giants. Now, I do think defensively they're going to be a good team. And we know John Harbaugh is a hell of a coach, but Jackson Dart in his second year, can he actually stay healthy? Can Cam Scadaboo, I love him as a running back. I love him as a character in the NFL. I just don't think he can stay healthy. The Pittsburgh Steelers with A-Ron as their quarterback.
1: Farewell tour?
0: No. No. But again, they just seem to find a way to win games. And I like Mike McCarthy as a coach. The Carolina Panthers, Bryce Young, like, what are they doing with him? And are they going to now win a division with another losing record? I think they take a step back, actually. Tier three, these are teams with something to prove. The Cincinnati Bengals, can they prove that they can protect Joe Burrow? If they do, they're going to jump up quickly. The Indianapolis Colts with Danny Dimes. Like, how is he recovering from the Achilles? We know Jonathan Taylor is going to be a weapon. And defensively, they're going to be really good.
1: John, they were angling for the one seed before it collapsed last year.
0: I don't know what to make of the Jacksonville Jaguars and what they have or don't have. It's just like, I need to see something. The Tampa Bay Buccaneers, and I think this is one where Baker Mayfield, he is going to be playing with an extraordinary fire, but he's got Mika Egbuka, Godwin. Can those guys stay healthy? If they do, I think they'll jump up quickly.
3: Those two Florida teams, common denominator, Liam Cohen left one, other team started struggling, and other team got good.
0: Right.
1: Mm-hmm.
0: Right. And so Jacksonville really may take that step. I don't know. I don't trust it yet.
1: We'll find out if Jacksonville's here to stay this year.
0: Right. The Minnesota Vikings. Again, these are some teams that could take a huge step, but I need to see Kyler Murray, and it needs to be for more than just the first seven or eight games of the season. Tier two. And this actually gets into our power surge, because I think there's a clear delineation of the top teams in the NFL right now in tier one. There's only four of those. So I'm going to start with the teams that are just outside the top six. And that is San Francisco, Green Bay, Chicago, Baltimore, New England, Kansas City, Philly, Detroit, and the Chargers. And I'm going to get to the other two teams in a moment, but the Chargers, can they actually keep their quarterback healthy? And can they keep their offensive line healthy? That's been the big issue with them recently. And then it's turnovers when you get into big-time games. Detroit, we'll spend a lot of time talking about them. I have questions about the secondary. They also could be a team that takes the big step forward. We'll find out week two what they do against Buffalo. Kansas City. They had more flaws last year than just losing Patrick Mahomes.
1: Yep.
0: Can they run the football? Can they take pressure off of Patrick Mahomes so he doesn't have to be scrambling around making all the amazing plays that he normally makes? And how long does it take him to get back to the old Patrick Mahomes?
1: That's why they got Kenneth Walker, right?
0: Right. And New England. We'll find out tonight Like, yeah. what's year three of Drake May and the schedule that they're going to be facing? If they

0: want to take a step quickly, the big knock on them last year was, hey, they made it to the Super Bowl. They played a Denver team without Bo Nix. They played all these teams, and they just didn't play anybody, and then they got manhandled in the Super Bowl.
1: Beating the Jets and Dolphins doesn't win you respectability. Beating the reigning champs could.
0: No. And teams that are still in year two but are in the top six. Who did I not say so far in the NFC East?
1: Cowboys.
0: The Cowboys.
1: How about them Cowboys?
0: How about them Cowboys? And offense has never been an issue. Dak's going to put up some big numbers. They've got a tandem of wide receivers, in those guys. It's the offensively. Now, they did suffer an injury on the offensive line, and that's going to be a big hit. But with Quinnen Williams, Rashawn Gary, Caleb Downs, and a very competent linebacker crew, you've got guys at every level that can make plays. If they find a way to create turnovers, if they find a way to get the ball back to that offense and continue to score points, they're going to be a team that's to be reckoned with. And then number five, I know Tom will be very excited about this one. This is the Texan Toms. Houston, defensively, I think they're going to be right there with teams like Seattle, with the Rams, with Denver, in regards to who's got the actual best defense in the NFL. They will terrorize quarterbacks with the tandem of Danielle Hunter and Will Anderson. That's the top end of tier two. Tier one in the top four teams, I've got the Denver Broncos with a healthy Bo Nix, and no one's going to sit there and say Bo Nix is going to light the world on fire, but it's Sean Payton, his developing of a quarterback, his ability to put his team in position to win offensively, and a dominant defense that led the league in sacks last year. Again, you want to talk about terrorizing opponent quarterbacks. Yep.
1: Is this in order, by the way? Is Denver four?
0: Yes.
1: Okay.
0: Yeah. Denver's four. Number three, the Buffalo Bills. Josh Allen, enough said, probably there, but they have gone with the youth movement defensively. And for them, it's just simply, can we stay healthy on the defensive side of the ball? Josh Allen and the running game, all of that will take care of itself. They're going to score a ton of points, but what can they do defensively? Can they just be in the top half of the NFL? And if they could be a top 10 defense, look out, because that they could be on the way to their first Super Bowl championship. Number two, and some of this is because of the fact that they are the defending Super Bowl champs is why they're here. And I know that they lost Kenneth Walker III. He's now in Kansas City. He's going to help Patrick Mahomes. But can Sam Darnold still be the ultimate game manager? Can he distribute the ball to JSN? Can he orchestrate the offense on the field to pair up with one of the better defenses? Mike McDonald is, I think, a terrific coach and does a great job of organizing that defense. They're going to be a terrorist on defense. And then number one is the LA Rams. I don't know how you can't put the LA Rams starting the season as your number one team defensively. Now, I know Aaron Donald's not playing in the first game. He's not making the trip to what is it, Australia. But getting Myles Garrett on that defensive front, this is a situation where in Cleveland, he set the record for the sack, for amount of sacks against teams that were playing with the lead. They weren't throwing the ball as much as opponents will be throwing the ball against the Rams, because they're going to have leads. I don't even know what this looks like with him going against teams that are going to throw the ball on average seven or eight times more per game, sometimes more. He's going to have more opportunity. And then offensively, like, hey, a tandem in the backfield, Matthew Stafford, for them, it's all about health. If they stay healthy, they are going into this season with, and they're going to be favored, probably in every game.
1: So I think this is pretty logical. I didn't have anything that jumped out as a huge issue that I would take with this. Tom, do you have any objections to John's tiered ranking?
2: I just say the only thing with the Seahawks is I think the loss of Kubiak is being overlooked significantly, and what he did for Sam Darnold, and can that be matched? Because if we get normal Sam Darnold, I don't know if they're a playoff team.
0: Right. So you look at, hey, he's with Kevin O'Connell and has a great season, then goes and plays with Kubiak in Seattle. They go on and actually take it a step further, win the Super Bowl.

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21: Chance to check in with the skipper. Good morning, A.J. Thanks for joining us.
22: Good morning. Thanks for having me.
23: We've seen Kevin McGonigal over the last couple of games, you know, a home run in each of those. He's had a tremendous rookie season. Yeah. Do you think he's locked up rookie of the year?
22: I hope so. I mean, he's done everything imaginable. And, you know, obviously any way you look at it, I don't want to take anything away from, you know, Parker Messick or other guys around the league that are having good breakout rookie seasons. But I don't see a rookie season that's better than Kevin. So I, you know, locked up is hard to say with double-digit games left. A lot can happen between now and the end of the year. But, man, is he a staple for what's right about moving forward with our organization and him in the middle of everything.
0: As you guys assess this roster, I wanted to get your thoughts on Torkelson, platooning Torque. There were some quotes. He says, it totally sucks, but I understand it. The thought behind it and how he's handling it.
22: Yeah, so the first part of the thought behind it is, you know, obviously you guys have seen the lineups this month, and we've given a lot of runway to some young players, and there's a trade-off in how you use your reps, you know, this month. And listen, I don't like talking that way because I think it's, you know, it's reality, but it's also not where we wanted to be. But when you have these decisions, or when I have these decisions, I have to balance, you know, the reps we've given guys, and then also take a look at things. So John Peck's going to play, and how Ulysses getting a lot of runway, and you know, Ben Malgeri should probably play more. He's been really good, and we need to give him a look. So when all the pieces get put out there, first base has become somewhere I got to decide between Colt Keith and Spencer Torkelson. So I told Torque, you know, we're gonna you know, I'm not going to bury you, but you're going to give up some of your reps in order to make it all work, you know, in the coming games. And so that's the thought behind it. How he's handling it has been very professional. I mean, Torque is steady as they come. I think Torque has handled himself in the last 5-6 years that I've been with him extremely well. We see some of the struggles. We also see some of the bursts of power and things that we like. And he's just going to keep working. You know, I'm not playing him today either, which is going to bother him, and it should. I want it to bother him because it, you know, we've given him a long runway to get regular at bats every single day. While giving other guys days off, Torque was always at first base. So it's a little bit awkward way to play out the season for him, but doesn't mean he's out of it for moving forward, but it is going to change his thoughts on September.
23: We hear this from a lot of fans in regards to Colt Keith playing multiple positions, Kevin McGonigal even playing multiple positions, how Yu Lee. Is it difficult for those guys when they're trying to find a home in the field? Does it affect them and their entire game? And would you like to have a specific home for those guys?
22: Right. Well, let's break those down. I mean, obviously, Kevin McGonigal, how has his year gone? Like, has it been good or bad? Mm-hmm. Like, I think it hasn't really impacted him all that much. It's probably difficult for him, for sure. Howie Lee has had a nice little breakout where he fits in where we can put him in. Colt Keith, you know, I think that's a good argument on, you know, he started at second base, then he moved a little bit to third. He's actually gotten pretty good at third. He ran into Kevin McGonigal there. And then I'm faced with the Torkelson-Keith debate, you know, at first base. And so I tended to put him at DH a little bit. So there is definitely a conversation to have on the stability of those positions and how it impacts each particular guy. There is something that you take away. What you get is hopefully a more balanced roster. Like the roster that was built and how we are trying to maximize every spot we have some strengths. And so to use those strengths, versatility really, really matters. And so I remember, you know, the last couple of years, you guys have asked me a ton about third base. Mm-hmm. We could solve that by just putting Kevin McGonigal there, right?
0: Mm-hmm.
22: And then you're going to ask me about shortstop. Well, maybe John Peck is the answer. Maybe a healthy Javi Baez is the answer. Maybe it's a combination of guys. And then second base is the same question with Gleyber Torres, who's been our everyday second baseman. So we've had a ton of stability there. Well, what do you do if Kevin McGonigal's at third and Gleyber Torres is at second, the way that the team was designed to start the year? What do you do with Howie Lee? And where does he get his reps? Well, I got to move Kevin in order to break Howie Lee in. So I'm not saying that there's not some, you know, some merit to, you know, what it does to certain players. What it would do is eliminate Howie Lee off this team if the way we built the team originally with Gleyber Torres at second and Kevin McGonigal at third. I don't think that is the best way to use your roster spots. Obviously, Scott, and you know, we're trying to push as many good players as we can that have a ton of strengths. But it's something we'll look at to see if, you know, traditionally playing a guy at one position, there's a trade-off.
0: With Colt Keith, he hit lefties in the minors, and he did in a very, very small sample his rookie year, about 80 at-bats. He's hardly hit lefties this season, 24 at-bats. He had 43 the year before. When you designate a guy a platoon guy or make him a platoon guy? What is that based on, and how do you arrive at that decision?
22: Yeah, there's always a trade-off there too. I mean, a lot of it has to do with the strengths of the guys off the bench, and I don't know, you know, if it's been done too much, if we need to look at it. What I do know is when someone's, you know, you get the nasty lefty up there, like, you know, would you rather have like the Howie Lee or the right-handed version of him up to bat as opposed to Cole Keith? I think the way we watch the sport sometimes kind of dictates, like when Jermai Jones was killing lefties, I didn't get a lot of questions about whether or not Jermai should hit or whether Cole should hit. When performance is, you know, it gets worse, obviously there, it brings up the conversation. We've done it a lot and it's something that we're going to look at. There are probably more, where I put him in the lineup tends to try to get the strategic advantage at that point. They're going to bring a lefty in at Kevin. I have a decision at Colt before they get to Riley Green. I could bunch Kevin McGonigal and Riley Green, and their matchups would turn into getting a left-handed hitter every third and fourth at bat of the game. So it's been strategic more than it's been an indictment on Colt. I do wish, you know, right now that we had a few more at bats for Colt against a lefty, but it's not as easy as just saying, hey, let's see what happens. And if he goes 0-for-20, what have we given up instead of taking the advantage of the right-handed bat in a critical moment?
23: Whenever we look at the standings, right, there's a lot of red numbers in front of you in run differential. I know there's a lot of things that make up why you are successful or not, but you guys are still in that green. You got a plus 50 run differential. How do you reconcile that with where you guys are?
22: We've got to be better in close games. I mean, we've lost a lot of games, you know, by a small margin. I mean, just take this week alone. But if you look at the broader view, we have either done something to like swing the game, or we've lost the lead and lost by one. We've blown out some teams, which helps because when this offense gets clicking, we can score some runs. But generally, if I was going to say like, where does that come from, or like, a boatload of small losses or small margin losses, where would change the record. I mean, that's really what changes the record, is play better in close games.
0: Yeah, because you had said like you're a good team with a bad record, but at some point when you lose this many close games, does it mean you're not a good team?
22: Well, the definition of a good team, when I said a good team with a bad record, is like we had. And this team has been like five versions of itself during the year. But like the good team is like we have capable guys. We have a nice system where we have strengths and we had certainly like we were a little more experienced, you know, earlier in the season. And the bad record came with like making mistakes or walking guys or giving up damage at the wrong time. And so that's, you know, clearly the standings are the standings. I mean, when you talk about looking at the standings, like I stop looking. Like I don't, that make you feel good, that make me feel good, doesn't, I don't like where we're at. We have a lot of work to do. We, in reality, like we're trying to gain some different things this month. And I hate that I talk that way because I've tried to avoid, you know, kind of conceding the season. I get where we're at, but to me, that's where the good team part of it is. I look around the field and I do see, you know, capable guys, and I look around obviously we've gotten younger now and things have changed in the rotation, but there's a lot to like about Troy Melton. He's had to learn some, how do you pitch deeper into games is make better pitches deeper in the game. You know, Jackson Jobe, same thing. We just talked about him. When you look at Framber, like the good Framber is like pretty dominant. We saw it the other day. So that's the makings of a good team. We have not played well enough to merit a good team's record. And that's, we've got to get back to those characteristics for us to get in the right direction.
0: Well, let me just say, we appreciate the sense of where you are and not, hey, well, you know, if we win a couple here, I mean, we appreciate the honesty of where you guys are at and the reality of the situation and the way you discuss it. So AJ, we look forward to checking in with you again before the season ends. As always, thanks for,
22: we're going to be better.
0: Time.
22: We're going to be better. We're going to be better. We're going to keep working. We got a lot of work to do.
0: All right.
22: Thank you guys.
0: Tiger manager AJ Hinch. It's 97.1.
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21: Football's back tonight. Super Bowl champ Seahawks in a rematch against the Patriots. John, do you like that we have a rematch in the Super Bowl?
23: I do. I think it's a great, well, obviously it's a great way to end the season, having a Super Bowl, but
21: I'm in favor of it.
23: Yeah, I think it is a great way to start, kick off the new season. I wouldn't really care if the Seahawks were playing somebody else, but hey, let's see what New England's got. Let's see what type of addition, subtractions, you know, I mean,

0: Good morning, everybody.
1: What's up?
0: How's everyone doing today?
2: Hey.
0: Nice to be back. It's time off.
1: I say welcome back.
3: I saw you on Saturday.
0: You did.
3: Yeah, you were enjoying a shootout.
0: Yeah, I did.
1: Wait, you went to the Michigan game?
0: Yes, because I had friends from out of town, and my friend's wife had never been to the state of Michigan before, and she's like, oh, why don't we go to a game? So we went to the Michigan game. We only stayed
3: And she half. Learned all about Big yeah, Ten football.
0: We only stayed till halftime. And then we drove back, and we went to grab something to eat at night. We went to like Leo's in Birmingham or something like that. And we're following along on our phone all the craziness that was going on. We were following it with not like watching on TV, but just watching
3: the GameCast.
0: With you.
3: Right.
0: So you're like, it's done.
3: Yeah, did
0: it's
3: you get
0: done.
3: The notification, hey, Michigan loses to Western Michigan?
0: No, I don't get notifications for stuff like that. But it was just crazy. I'm like, okay, I guess it's done. And then I'm scrolling through Twitter and people are like, wait a minute. Like, wait, what happened? What's going on? So that was something. But it was a whirlwind weekend, to say the least. So that was kind of cool.
1: Good to get you back in and get your thoughts on that and a whole bunch, right? What are you guys talking about?
0: We got a lot to talk about. We're going to have Jared Goff today at 10:30.
1: Oh.
0: That's kind of cool. So what, Hutch yesterday, Goff today.
1: And that's the plan in season, is to get both those guys.
0: I believe so. I believe that is the plan, which could be interesting. Kang had something, I guess there's some sort of story that Kang's got to tell us right out of the chute. I don't know what it is. I just heard one aspect of it, and I already started laughing.
3: All right.
0: Can't wait for Kang to reveal all of that, but that's coming up too. Should be a lot of fun.
1: All right.
3: What time's Goff?
0: Goff is at 10:30.
1: 10:30 for Jared Goff.
0: Don't want to miss the quarterback.
1: Now, Campbell says he's getting faster with his reads every year.
3: Yeah, I know. I kind of wanted to ask the smarty question. Is he actually getting faster?
0: Probably not.
1: Carson Anderson coming up next. Stay tuned. Gator's back.
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10: Well, hello, you.
0: Hey, man, how you been?
10: Swell. And you?
0: Good.
10: Yeah?
0: Yeah.
10: Did you have a good long last weekend before football really, really kicks in?
0: I think so.
10: You think so?
0: Yeah. Let's just say it was a long weekend. And it was great because my best friend was in town from California, and he was in Chicago for business and decided, hey, why not stop over in Detroit? And then he convinced his wife to fly in from L.A. at the same time. So they were coming in on Thursday, different times. And then, of course, the storms come. Mm-hmm. So his flight from Chicago was delayed by at least 3 hours before he was finally up in the air. They were waiting on the

0: Dude, I just stalked you.
1: Get off the phone. Get off the phone.
2: So the light. The light turns green, yeah. And you drive away, and Stoney's still sitting there.
1: He's still there.
2: Did it again. It was two lights.
0: I did it again.
2: It's two lights. So the first light, where there's only one lane, Stoney in front of Keg doesn't go. But he didn't know. You didn't know it was Stoney.
0: No, I didn't know it was Stoney. I just thought, oh, my God, the scenario just happened. Right now, we just talked about it.
2: So then you get to where there's two lanes. And you look over, and it's Stoney. I mean, my phone rang on the drive. I'm, dude, you're not going to believe this. I'm like, what? He goes, so I'm driving home, yeah, and right. You tell me what happened. I'm like, that is incredible.
3: That's Stoney in a nutshell.
2: That is Stoney in a nutshell. Perfect. Hey, Jared Goff, the quarterback, is going to join us today at 10:30. It's Carson Anderson. We got open lines. It's our first of our weekly conversations. Yesterday, we debuted Aiden Hutchinson, who will be with us every Monday throughout the season. Today, we got Goff, who will be with us moving forward every Tuesday. It gets a little wonky with Monday night games and Thursday games, but essentially once a week, we'll have these guys on. Carson Anderson, 97.1. 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
19: We'll get to that DeBrinket story as the show goes on. I got to say, today we did something a little different with Jared Goff. We had a very specific listener question, and it was a home run.
20: It was so great.
19: That was such a great question.
20: It's kind of like a tub of pretzels question in a way, without being awkward like the tub of pretzels questions can be awkward, which I think that was the trepidation we had. But we trust you, Kang,
19: yep,
20: to sift through and pull out the right one.
19: I would say that, and there is a degree, albeit small, degree of trust that the audience would send some good questions.
20: Yeah, yeah.
19: I did something called You Ask the Player when I hosted the Michigan pregame shows,
20: yeah,
19: and I would get the emails of people that would send over that were asking the questions. They were amazing. it was some weeks I go, I don't have one I can possibly ask. And I'm not talking about they were, it was like Chris Farley sometimes. Like, and there were a lot of people asking for autographs, which is funny.
20: I did something similar with
19: the Red Wings?
20: With the Lions.
19: Oh, okay, my bad.
20: Back in the early 2000s, mm-hmm. Was the fan question of the week. That did not go over very well.
19: It didn't, yeah.
20: No. The response we would get wasn't all that impressive. And then when I had to present the question, I did it I wasn't making anything up. I just would legitimately walk into the locker room afterwards and, okay, here's our fan question of the week. And Johnny Morton one time, the Lions receiver, not the offensive coordinator, was making fun of the question. And the question was, hey, Johnny is a receiver, and I thought it was actually somewhat legitimate. Okay. Does it change for you when you're catching the ball from a left-handed quarterback versus a right-handed quarterback? And you hear it ever since then. Every time there's a left-handed quarterback, people ask receivers that, and they will tell you, yeah, there's a different spin, got to get used to it, whatever. But that's not what Johnny Morton responded with. He was, are you kidding me? He goes, what the hell kind of question is that? Is it different from a left-handed quarterback or a right-handed? I'm like, all right, well, you don't have to. He goes, no. I'll answer the question. Go ahead, ask me. So I asked the question. He goes, well, when a left-handed quarterback throws me the ball, I catch it. And when a right-handed quarterback throws me the ball, I catch it. Like, so no difference. No! Okay. Thanks, Johnny.
8: So I won't ask Jared next week. Is it different thrown to a left-handed receiver or a right-handed receiver? Take the floor, Jared.
20: I'm like, it's a listener question. And by the way, I think it might be somewhat legit.
8: He told you it wasn't,
20: man. Yeah, Johnny said it was not legit.
19: So who is it that sent the question in?
8: Alan in Belleville.
19: Alan?
20: Kudos.
19: Bravo. And for people who missed it, the question was, which of your teammates would you trust to babysit your daughter and which of your teammate would you not? And he answered it.
20: I thought he was going to plead the fifth on the second part. Yes. But he's like, yeah, Gibbs, nope.
8: Hey, as long as Gibbs doesn't lose the football, he can lose Jared's kid. Exactly. Yeah, I don't care. Right? Yeah, it doesn't matter.
19: Spectacular. All right, so Dan Campbell joined the morning show. And let's bring you the best of what he had to say. It starts with this. A lot is expected of this rookie class. Derek Moore on defense, second-round pick, first-round pick, Blake Miller. Do you sit down with the rookies and talk to them at all to prepare them for week one? Here's what he said.
21: No, honestly, I've kept it pretty simple. Like, I don't – every once in a while I may say something to one of them, but honestly, most of what I said was the beginning of training camp for the young players. And I know what we've got on this roster, and I know the way that the competition has been and the way that they've they're wired. And, you know, they're ready. They're ready for week one. They're ready for game one. And it doesn't need to be perfect. It's not going to be perfect. But, listen, you've been tested now for 4 weeks, and we've done it the right way, man. We do it in pads. We play real football. We practice real football, real situations. And for somebody like Blake Miller, you've been going against freaking Hutch for 28 days, man. And you can't help but get better. And the kid has gotten better. So all those guys have improved.
19: It's going to be really interesting to see who is actually active come game day. Blake Miller and Derek Moore will be active. It sounds as though Keith Abney will be active. But will Jimmy Rolder be active? He's not on the injured list, right?
20: No, he's back. He's practicing again. And everybody on the active roster was at practice yesterday.
19: Will Skylar Gil-Howard be active? Because you have 53 on the roster, 48 on game day.
20: Makes no sense.
19: It's a weird, I don't know. I've never gotten that. And it feels like teams run into numbers crunches. And I'm like, why are we doing this?
20: But if you got an active roster, let them all be active.
19: It feels like it's a CBA thing. Will Eric O'Neill? They can't say enough good things about O'Neill, undrafted free agent.
20: Yeah, I think that's where it's going to be interesting is who are the inactives. Because I would imagine Skylar Gil-Howard should be. I mean, part of that, they got a four-man rotation they can go with at the defensive tackle position. And maybe Mekhi Wingo is the odd man out. But he's got a little Q next to his name on the depth chart here on ESPN.com. So perhaps there's a little nursing and injury that can make it easy.
19: Okay, Drew Petzing, the new offensive coordinator. He was asked what to expect. Here's what Dan Campbell said this morning.
21: Oh, I think it's going to be a lot of what we've been. I mean, there'll be a few things that he sees, that he likes, that are suited well for us. But I don't think you're going to see some crazy deviation on what we've done. I mean, it's going to be things that our quarterback is good at and is comfortable with. It's going to be things that Jahmyr Gibbs is good with, that this old line's good with, things that St. Brown's good with, J-Mo, LaPorta. I mean, it's about matchups, man. And let's find these matchups, put our guys in position, and let's go to work. And there's no secret. It starts with the ground game for us because when we get the ground game going, it opens everything up for all of our guys to move the football.
19: We've talked a lot about Petzing today. I don't know if I have anything else to add there other than the expectation is to be better than they were a year ago, and that's a pretty high bar, but it doesn't feel unrealistic.
20: No, it's not. I don't think it's unrealistic at all. And the team is still the same team with the weapons on offense. It's a different offensive line, but they should be good, be good with them. I think it's just going to be interesting. Like from a philosophical standpoint, are they doing things differently than they did last year? Are they going to be more running heavy? Are they going to be more tight end heavy? Or how are they? That's what I'm curious about.
19: By the way, just a correction. On game day, it goes from 53 to 46, not 48. But there are exceptions where you can have another player to balance out the roster and make sure you have enough. But I'm not going to go into the details of that. Final thing here, and this is, I think, what I find most interesting, and I want your reaction to as a fan base. How are you feeling about the secondary? And when Costa asked the question, he said, you know, Brad had to answer some questions last week about did you do enough in the secondary. How do you feel about the group that you'll put on the field this weekend? Here's what Dan Campbell said.
21: This is the best position we've been in the secondary without those two guys in a long time. Maddox and Chuck are very reliable, dependable, smart football players, highly competitive. Rock and Reed, man, are highly competitive, man. Get the job done. They're going to compete. They can go anywhere you want across the roster, different spots, different positions, and it's, okay, what does this guy do well? What does he not do well? Oh, this, it's about a team, man. And does everybody have a role to play, and can they be good in that role? And that answer is yes. So I feel good. I feel really good with where we're at going into week one.
19: So I think he basically told us what the starting secondary was by who he mentioned first. Maddox and Chuck, which is your safeties. Reed and Rock, there are your corners, which is no huge surprise. His comment that's the best they felt about it in a long time when they haven't had their two starting safeties, that's only about 10 games of evidence over the course of the last few years. He feels good about that group, but I think most of Detroit does not.
20: Well, what he said is what I think I've come to agree with, but you have to really listen to what he says. He feels good about that group going into week one, and I do too. Here's where I'm worried about it. What happens when the first injury comes? And then he starts attacking the depth, because right now, okay, they're thin in the secondary, but these guys can get it. It's not that they can't get it done. I think they can get the job done, but can they stay healthy? So that you're not going from, you know, starting Avante Maddox and Chuck Clark at safety, and now you got to bring in Thomas Harper or somebody else, or does Izzian go to safety because you have to back somebody else up, and it reslots everything else. As long if they can stay healthy, we'll feel okay about it. Maybe even better than okay about it. But when those first injuries creep in, look out.
19: Okay, is anybody else think that the panic over the secondary has been a bit much? Does anybody else feel like this group, hey, they're not as bad as people think? Or is Dan Campbell, we're good? Now, remember when he said that last year, he said in the morning show, we're good. He was asked about bringing back, who was the edge rusher that they got the year before, and he was released.
20: Za'Darius Smith.
19: Za'Darius Smith, thank you. He was asked specifically about bringing back Za'Darius Smith. And he basically wrapped it up saying, we're good. People interpreted that as we're good defensively, we're good on the defensive line, we're good at the edge opposite of Hutch. I think all he meant was we're good in not bringing back Za'Darius Smith, and I think that was pretty much justified. Za'Darius Smith appeared to be done at that point. But at the end of the day, this is a boost of confidence coming from the head coach regarding the most maligned and the position group that worries people the most. How do you feel about it? 248-539-9797. We'll talk some college football at 11:30. 97.1. 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
1: We already do an NFL version, so why not a college football one? 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NIL live animal mascot fight song trophy game around the country targeting thing.
0: Gator heads or tails?
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0: It is a head I will receive.
3: All right, Doug, question number one. In the wake of Clockgate, what are your best suggestions, or maybe suggestions you've heard, to help fix the vulnerabilities in the system that led to all this controversy?
0: Okay, this story is amazing because I've spent much of my week digging into what the hell happened. Nobody gave this a thought before Saturday night. I reached out to Michigan. I reached out to the Big Ten, and I used sources from other conferences. The best system money can buy is the Hawkeye system. The NFL has implemented it, and the Big Ten built a state-of-the-art review center that rivals the NFL and implemented the Hawkeye system. There is mixed reporting on whether the SEC has it or not, but not everybody does. But even the Hawkeye system has its vulnerabilities, as we've seen. And one of the problems is when you sync up the broadcast with reality and overlay video, according to the guy who runs the ACC network, as long as you are putting graphics over live video, there are going to be delay issues. With that said, should you use the system that the NFL uses, which is apparently currently the best that money can buy, or should you go with a standard system that all conferences can adhere to because not everybody has the Hawkeye system? Conferences are responsible for their own review systems and their own officials. But again, there's no uniformity across the board. What the NCAA announced that they're going to use the TV feed now is fine, I guess, but that means the Big Ten has to shelf what they've been using, which is what the NFL uses. So I just wish every conference would just get the best system that money can buy, the one the NFL uses.
4: Well, I think what they've got, their decision now to go with the scoreboard / TV timer or clock, I think that's the way it should be. 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It's like, this is what we recommend you use. It just makes all the sense in the world. Everybody is on the same page.

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0: 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Mike Golic Jr., Mike Golic Sr. Fun one coming up today. My old teammate Zach Martin going to stop by. Talk about players unretiring, the Cowboys season, Notre Dame 1-0 in a big year.
1: I don't think he's unretiring.
0: I know. Zach did the smart thing and lost the weight and sent the message to everybody.
1: So there'll be no question.
0: I'm good. Right, I'm done. Right. I'm going to go and vibe out here. And we've got opening night. We made it. The NFL season begins tonight. We get the Super Bowl rematch between the Patriots and the Seahawks. So excited to talk about that. This is one of those days where it's so difficult doing a show that's 2 hours that we love getting a chance to be a part of the middle of your guys' day. But there's just so many things that went on. College sports continues to be a whirling dervish of headlines.

0: Charlie died after taking a single pill that turned out to be counterfeit.
1: He was having back issues, and it was a counterfeit poisonous pill.
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0: He died in less than 15 minutes after taking the pill.
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21: Today, the AFC West is where we begin. Flipped in 2025, Denver ended Kansas City's long reign, winning the division 14-3. They reached the AFC Championship game. Unfortunately, the injury to Bo Nix wound up upending that season. The Patriots get to represent for the Super Bowl. So, Dad, you tell me, is the story of this year going into the AFC West, this now being the Broncos division or the Chiefs being primed and maybe underrated in terms of how we talk about them, not only in the AFC West, but in the AFC playoff picture overall?
22: KC flying under the radar seems odd, doesn't it, for how much they've dominated? They've been the top of the heap.
21: Unbelievable.
22: It's like, okay, teams are stepping over them and we're just moving on. I actually do think it's Denver's division because of the defense. I mean, we saw Seattle win the Super Bowl because of their defense. And Denver, I think, be as good as they were. Now, Bo Nix certainly is stepping up his game. They bring in Jaylen Waddle on the offensive side as well. But that defense was one of the best defenses in the league. And they've led the last couple of years in sacks. They had, I think, 68 last year. So I think that's what leads a team. Again, when you have a great defense, you are in every game. Nobody is really pulling away from you if your defense plays up to snuff. So I do think it is Denver's defense. The interesting team to me, obviously Kansas City with Mahomes coming back, but is the Chargers. That's because they have a really good defense as well.
21: They do, but new defensive coordinator coming in now.
22: But Mike McDaniel running the offense, though.
21: So listen.

0: I understand the Chargers have been the shiny object to talk about all offseason, and that new coordinator is technically in the same family, but you lose Jesse Minter, who is one of, I think, the most sure commodities at defensive play call in the NFL, and I think how we talked about the Ravens this offseason is going to be the proof of that. Offensively, my worry has already been along the offensive line.
1: Yeah. Yep.
0: Because you had the Tyler Biadasz injury, who you brought over from Washington to be that veteran presence in center as you rebuilt this thing. Because remember, for all the things that we said about the Dolphins in the last few years, offensive line got good by the end. Aaron Brewer looks like one of the best centers in the NFL, was an all-pro last year. And so Mike McDaniel left behind a group that I think was ascending up front. You got great tackles here. They're both back healthy right now, thankfully, and Rashawn Slater and Joe Alt. But then you start to look on the inside of this group. You're going to have Jake Slaughter at center, who's a rookie coming out of Florida, who is highly regarded, but is still a rookie.
1: That hurt.
0: And then at the guard spots, you brought Cole Strange over there. That didn't look great during the preseason. They're talking about platooning at the other guard spot. I just worry that the same old problems are already starting to creep in for the Chargers. I think Mike McDaniel's offense can paper over some of those. He is one of the best play callers. He's the guy that's probably being copied the most around the league right now as people start to look and source from his run game. But I just have worries on the high end about, once again, is their ability to be able to protect Herbert going to be the issue?
1: They had 2,000 yards rushing, but they didn't have a single rusher that was over 650 yards, I think. So it was kind of by committee. I pick up Keaton Mitchell, though, so that should help them as well. The one thing, one of the reasons I lean to Denver is that defense was so great, and they only had 14 takeaways.
0: Yes.
1: 10 interceptions and 4 fumble recoveries. By the way, that's all Kansas City had as well, and you see the difference in the records of those two teams. Now, of course, obviously Kansas City lost Mahomes. That was a huge part of it. But neither one of those teams had a lot of takeaways, but Denver still, you know, in the AFC title game. So I love riding that defense. Bo Nix, how's he coming back from the injury? Again, pick up Jalen Waddle, I think, certainly helps that offense. So I like them in this division.
0: The Golics here on ESPN Radio. Mike Golic Jr., Mike Golic Sr., the AFC West division preview. Both of those teams you mentioned between the turnovers, which we've talked about as a point for the Bears of, hey, regression to the mean. Regression works the other way. And I heard Mina Kimes talking about this on the Mina Kimes show the other day. The Chiefs are a positive regression candidate now. Remember, 2 years ago, we were talking about their incredible record in one-score games and how it wasn't sustainable. And the bottom dropped out of that last year. I think they were 1-9 in one-score games in 2025. That's also going to regress back to the mean for a team that still has players that were the core of a Super Bowl roster, an incredibly talented young core of guys on defense like Armason Thomas, Mansoor Delane, to flank Chris Jones. Offensively, the biggest question for them, I think, is still in the wide receiver room. It's, do you actually have the kind of dynamic playmaker that can help that offense out when you need a guy to get a win? We've talked about this with the Packers for years, right? Big moment when you need a guy to get a win. A.J. Brown with the New England Patriots now. When I have man coverage in a critical moment, who can I count on to go get the win? The Chiefs are hoping, hey, Xavier Worthy doesn't get his shoulder blown up by Travis Kelce on game one, play one of the season, and can maybe be that guy. Rashee Rice, can he, you know, stay out of trouble off the field long enough to be available to you and go and be that guy? I'm not sure they have that guy on the team at this juncture, but they've won by committee before, and Mahomes, depending on how healthy he is going to have to be the one that wins it for him again.
1: I think the most underrated group of all these teams, we haven't even talked about the Raiders, but they're in a separate category, is the Chargers defense. The Chargers defense in all the major categories was top 10 in pretty much everything. I think that's an underrated group because all the talk is about McDaniel coming there, Justin Herbert, you know, with the gunslinger at the quarterback position. I don't think the defense gets enough credit.
0: Well, Chris O'Leary, again, for people that aren't familiar, was a part of that coaching staff, has worked with Jim Harbaugh before, basically went to go kind of get his master's in coaching and work in college last year, and now comes back to them. So I don't imagine schematically it's going to change much, but I also think Jesse Minter is special. I think history's borne that out across multiple stops, and so I don't want to take for granted that it's just going to pick up where it left off seamlessly. Obviously, Khalil Mack's still back, but a guy who had a lot of his sack production and I think a few games anecdotally and is still long in the tooth is a guy that's closer to retirement than he is not.
1: But you think the Raiders are going to be better than people think this year? You kind of keep leaning, not obviously to make the playoffs or do anything.
0: They
1: only had 3 wins last year, so improvement, there's a lot of room for it.
0: I don't know how much better record-wise they're going to be because of the division they play in. I just feel like the Raiders' offense is getting close. I think, A, Clint Kubiak showed

0: last year. He's a really good play caller who understands how to sequence plays, puts his offense, especially his group up front, in a position to win. It helped they had the same five pretty much healthy all last year in Seattle. But I think the Tyler Linderbaum addition matters. I think you looked at that group, and again, it's the preseason, performed pretty well. You've got two very good tight ends. One of them is great, Brock Bowers.
1: Yes.
0: And you've got a young core in that backfield that, you know, Ashton Gentry has spent a high pick on. Mike Washington was the story of the preseason this year. I can just kind of see the picture. And if you can get quarterback right and Fernando Mendoza gets out there and starts to show you something, I can at least start to feel hope for the Raiders offense. And I feel like that's been in short supply for a while.
1: What were the, I think the interesting storyline for the Raiders is, A, when does Fernando Mendoza get in? Because barring injury, it will be when this team is basically out of it. And B, if this team is out of it, do they trade Max Crosby?
0: That's going to be the interesting
1: story we'll get into that.
0: I was hanging out with our friends over at Unsportsmanlike this morning, going to pay off our bet with Evan Cohen, who is the Badgers fan who decided to make the jersey bet on Notre Dame. Gave them all 21 points, and it didn't matter. And we were going through their NFL bold predictions for the year, and one of his was Max Crosby would be traded to either the Lions or the Bills during the regular season this year. And you do wonder if he goes out there early, looks good, plays well, eases some of those concerns about the injuries that ultimately made the Baltimore trade not come through. This team is still tracking like a bad team at the bottom of a really good position. Do they think about pulling the trigger, getting more resources on board for this team so they can build around some of the young pieces that we mentioned? I don't think it would be the worst tact, even if, but I think part of that also goes to Max Crosby's been the face of this team for a while.
1: Yes, he has.
0: He has weathered the storm on a lot of different things for the Raiders as different coaches have come and gone, different regimes have come and gone. He's been your face. If Fernando Mendoza can start to show you, you made the right pick at number one, comes out here, clearly he's a guy comfortable with being the face in a lot of ways. We saw that in college football this last year. Then I think in a different way, you're also comfortable potentially making that move. So
1: it's always an interesting move. Like I said, I disagreed with Dallas trading Micah Parsons, who was young. Max Crosby's 29. He's older, but still not over the hill at all. We know his engine runs at 110 miles an hour, so that would be an interesting move.
0: All right, who are you picking? You picking the Broncos?
1: Picking the Broncos,
0: all right,
1: yes.
0: I will pick the Broncos as well. I still think the Chiefs are in the playoffs, though. I don't think they're going to miss the playoffs 2 years in a row.
1: Do you think three teams make the playoffs in that division?
0: No. At this point, I have been backed off on my fastball with the Chargers based on the early offensive line injury. I've been hurt too much by that position group in this team, and so I'm going to let that dream die for now and be pleasantly surprised. I would love to see it, but I'm just not sure right now. 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
3: Baker, who has been very, very happy in Tampa Bay, is now locked in there through 2029.
4: They could have taken care of this long before they signed into an extension.
0: The Golics here on ESPN Radio. We talked a lot this preseason about Baker Mayfield and the standoff between the Tampa Bay Buccaneers. And we've kind of seen this across sports. We'll talk about the LSU situation with the SEC, who put some big cards on the table to try and get some motion that I think were ultimately successful. I think the same kind of happened with Baker Mayfield here. Got the Buccaneers to blink. The standoff had apparently been years. Baker Mayfield wanted a 3-year extension. The Buccaneers were comfortable putting two on the table. And so Baker said, hey, I'll negotiate with you guys through training camp, and then once we get to the regular season, I'm done, and I'll wait till after the year. I'll play this out. Baker Mayfield walks in with a confidence that most people could only dream of and says, I'll play out this final year, and then you'll have to reckon with what happens there.
1: Right.
0: The Buccaneers say, not so fast, my friend. 3-year extension, $165 million for Baker, entering his fourth season with the Buccaneers at 31 years old, will now be tied for third in average annual salary, making $55 million a year. Is that the right move by the Bucs?
1: I mean, you can't win without a really, really good to great quarterback, right? They're in the mode right now in a bad division where one team comes out every year. Last year it wasn't them, and they were tied with two other teams, Atlanta and Carolina, and Carolina got it. So I think they are making hay with what they have for the time being. So, yes, I think it is a good move because what's your option? To regress when you're making it to the playoffs. Now, they're not making a run in the playoffs. I get that. But they are making the playoffs, And if you're making the playoffs, you then at least if you're in the dance, you have a chance. So I have no problem with this move.
0: Rick Stroud of the Tampa Bay Times joined Game Night last night and talked about how ownership actually played a big role in getting this over the finish line.
5: They are committed to him as their quarterback going forward. And I think this has a lot to do with ownership, too. You know, the Glazers really trust Baker, like what he represents to their football team, to their community. You know, what he's done to come in here after a Tom Brady is very difficult, but he's an authentic guy. He ingratiated himself with the community, with his team. And I just feel like it's hard, guys. If you don't have the quarterback, you're like everybody else trying to find one. And they're not going to lose enough games to be in that derby anytime soon. So, you know, this is an opportunity to reward somebody that they really like and trust as the face of their franchise. And there's just a willingness on ownership to, you know, to find a way to get this done because, you know, continuity wins in this league, certainly with coaching, but also with quarterbacking. And look, Baker is performed. You know, he's gotten this team to the playoffs 2 out of 3 years. And, you know, they feel like they got more work they can do. So I just think it's an ownership situation.
1: This isn't a reward. This is a business deal. This is a business deal that the ownership felt was the right move to do to keep this team making the playoffs and possibly making a run.
0: But I think for some people who look at this, there's the thought of, do you get in trouble paying good to very good players, which Baker certainly is, great quarterback money, especially at this position when you are in a division that only seems to go so far and a team that's only gone so far in the postseason. Should you want more and are you hamstringing yourself by giving $55 million to a guy? Like, do you think Baker elevates that team beyond the sum of their parts in a way that justifies that contract?
1: So again, I say, what's your option? Go with a journeyman quarterback and then draft a quarterback when your record's not going to be bad enough to be a high pick unless you give up assets. You're going down a whole different road if you don't have them. So I think you have to bite the bullet. It's $110 million in new money to go along with the 40 guaranteed, so 150 guaranteed. I get it. It's a lot of money, but I absolutely think it was the right thing to do.
0: I agree. I was playing a little bit of devil's advocate there to try it. Ultimately, I do think it is the right decision. I think they also understood Baker Mayfield's shown you across multiple stops. Took the Browns to the playoffs.
1: Yeah,
0: we've seen how difficult that is.
1: Yep.
0: So for that guy with that pedigree at this position, I think you didn't want to stare down what they thought was clearly realistically a possibility that he balled out and put them in a bad spot after this year. The Golics here on ESPN Radio, Mike Golic Jr. and Mike Golic Sr. The Cowboys are always top of mind for everybody going into the season. Our next guest knows all about that here. My former teammate at Notre Dame, 7-time All-Pro with the Dallas Cowboys, Zach Martin, kind enough to join us now here on behalf of Icy Hot. Zach, how you doing, brother? Good to see you.
6: Great to see you guys, man. Always good being with you.
1: Oh, I love the little gray in the beard. Yes.
0: Well, yeah, I mean, man. What I love is, Zach, I've seen the pictures of you now, too. You've also lost the weight already. Are you trying to get out ahead of all these people asking you if you're going to unretire since we've seen Aaron Donald get back out there now?
6: That was my thing last year. I'm like, I'm leaving no doubt, man. I'm not even giving it the option. So I tried to drop it as quick as possible.
1: So Mike mentioned it. Let's start there. You matched up against Aaron Donald in the Senior Bowl. So back then, and then obviously in the NFL, what are your thoughts of him being out a couple of years and what that does to his comeback?
6: Yeah, I mean, me and Mike had him at Notre Dame for 4 straight years too. So I kind of knew him, obviously had that matchup at the Senior Bowl and knew all about Aaron Donald coming out. And obviously people found out about him pretty quick. But listen, he was the best player on the field in all those years that he played. And you know, he may have to knock a little rust off, but I don't see him, you know, losing that much of a step. I think he'll be a dominant guy for them. And I know there's a lot of offensive lines and coordinators and quarterbacks around the league that were not thrilled to see him come out of retirement.
0: No, a lot of interior offensive linemen getting back into the gym after they saw that news. Zach, you're one of the few guys that would be able to ever go one-on-one with a guy like that. For you, how do you approach a player of that caliber when you're going into game week, both as an individual and as an offensive line, the way so many teams are going to have to in the NFC West this season?
6: Yeah, he's got to be a vocal point. A focal point of your game plan, right? I mean, a lot of times you're trying to do what you're doing, right? We're focusing on ourselves. We're worried about what we're doing. But when you play a guy with that caliber, you've got to spend some extra time on him on the week. you got to have him circle before every play, and you got to have a protection plan for this guy, right? It's not just, hey, we're slide to him and this. It's like, let's throw some different looks at him. Let's get a running back chip on him. Let's get the center over to him, even if the looks pressure the other way. You got to take this guy out of the game. You can't allow him to take over. Now, unfortunately, he is now paired with one of the other great elite rushers in the NFL. So it'll be interesting to see how they use those two guys together, right? I've talked about with some guys, are they going to put them on the same side? Are they going to split them up? So it's going to pose a lot of issues for coordinators and guys up front to get that game plan dialed in and where they're going to help and where they're going to take chances.
1: A lot of old linemen hope they're sliding their way, help out without a doubt. What one guy that would, be in a good fight and go one-on-one with Aaron Donald is Tyler Smith, the guard for the Dallas Cowboys, for your former teammate, who's now out 4 to 6 weeks after thumb surgery. What effect will that have on that offensive line?
6: Yeah, I mean, you're not going to replace a guy like Tyler Smith. T.J. Bass, I was able to play with him for a year at the end of his career, and he's a great option. He's got a lot of game experience under his belt. He'll steady that ship, but you're not going to replace a guy like Tyler Smith. Just a brute force. We played the Rams a couple years ago, and Tyler had a really big game against Aaron Donald. So he's got that natural power explosion that can combat kind of some of those things that he's doing. And, luckily enough for the Cowboys, they don't play the Rams until December. So hopefully Tyler Smith will be back in action. But T.J. Bass, knows what he's doing, and he'll be ready to answer that bell.
0: Talking to Zach Martin, future Pro Football Hall of Famer here on the Golics, here on behalf of Icy Hot, which we're certainly excited to hear about. But Zach, no stranger to expectations in Dallas this year. They seem to be ratcheted up even higher. Dak Prescott's always been an easy selling point, but it feels like it's been a pretty tame offseason in terms of Jerry Jones, the front office, some of the usual things that we see about contract negotiations playing out publicly. Do you think that helps the team going into this year? I mean, you towards the end of your career even had a situation with the front office where you were trying to work on a contract at the end. How much of a distraction is that, and how much does it then help this team to not have those be the headlines dominating an offseason?
6: Well, I think it's huge, and this is, I think, the first time in 4 years, maybe with me and then Dak and CeeDee have all had kind of had our preseason contract stuff. So they haven't had those type of distractions. I think last year with how well the offense played, they figured, hey, man, we have a legit chance if we can fix some things. They went out and got Parker, a defensive coordinator. I've heard nothing but great things out of him. And they really went out and vamped up that defensive line, brought in Downs there in the secondary. So I'm looking forward to watching them this year. I think they're going to be really good. And my wife gets on me. She's like, you said every year. And I'm like, this year I actually do feel that they've got all the pieces that it takes. It's just whether or not they can keep the focus on football and finish the season strong.
0: Boy, I think that's music to a lot of Cowboys fans' ears, considering all of your experience there. Zach, something I know you also have a lot of experience with, Icy Hot, over the years, I'm sure has been a big help. What can you tell us about what you got going on with them today?
6: Yeah, it's pretty cool. There's a lot of college football traditions, and, I would argue the push-ups at Notre Dame are up at the top of that list. So I got to partner with Icy Hot. We know the physical tax that some of those students – and those fans take on, especially after maybe a long tailgate session in the morning. So, Icy Hot is going to, reward those guys for doing the push-ups. They're going to be around campus all year, doing different, events and handing out different prizes. And then right before the last game of the season against SMU, they're going to have a push-up contest, with $1,000, grand prize for that. But it was cool. I got to go up on campus. I got to film a little something with Icy Hot. It'll be out on their socials in about a half hour, but got to meet some of the student athletes up there that did it with me and the Leprechaun and get back on campus. It was pretty cool. And for me, Mike, we're no strangers to Icy Hot, playing on the offensive line. So it's cool to be involved with something that I've used and continue to use.
0: That's say the big pump of Icy Hot in the training room is a lifesaver on most days
6: right before lather it up.
0: Oh, just get it all in there, every nook and cranny. Awesome. Well, can't wait to see the acting debut on that then for Zach back on campus with the folks at Icy Hot. Zach, always great catching up, man. Enjoy this season. Enjoy the Icy Hot. We'll talk to you soon, brother.
1: Thanks, Zach.
6: I appreciate it. Thanks for having me.
1: The guy who's got a little over 4 years to write his Hall of Fame speech.
0: How
1: great is that, knowing that you are going to be a first ballot Hall of Famer and just writing your speech?
0: One of the most humble guys ever, so I'm sure he hasn't thought about it, but we will for him plenty. Coming up next, we mentioned college football. Clemson suffered a brutal loss to LSU over the weekend, and Dabo didn't like some of the questioning that followed with it at the podium. Next.
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0: Welcome back to the Gold Town ESPN Radio. 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Clemson lost big to LSU in week one of college football season. Dabo Swinney getting plenty of questions about his job. Plenty of questions, period, at the podium.
1: Yes.
0: Didn't like this one too much. Take a listen.
2: Do you regret anything about your offseason roster construction right now?
3: Chapel, you come with all these questions. I tell you, you're the gotcha guy. No, I don't. I don't, man. I regret being 0-1 right now. I regret that. But no, what can you ask me that at the end of the season? You know, the season ain't over. I mean, we got one game, we got 11 more. What if we go 11-1? You promised me you'll ask me that then?
2: Yeah.
3: Okay, good. I'll answer it.
2: Yeah.
3: All right. But I'm not answering questions like that, you know, Chapel. I know that's your role, and that's in this environment, you know, to be the guy that wants to create all the controversy and ask the controversial questions. If that's who you are, that's fine. I get it, but I'll answer that. We played one game. All right. Did you play football?
2: No.
3: Okay. Well, they give you 12 games, and at the end of the year, you count them up. All right. And you know, that's when those type of questions are fair to me. You know, not after one game to maybe the best team in the country. All right. Now, other people have good teams and coaches and things like that, too. So I give them credit. We got 11 more games to go battle. And we'll count them up. Then you can ask me whatever question you want.
0: Interesting response here. Wow. I am thankful, though, at least, that if nothing else, Dabo gave us this coming off that.
3: You're the gotcha guy.
0: I love that.
1: You're the gotcha guy.
0: It's so sassy. I mean,
1: hey, Chapel.
0: Listen, unnecessary, especially anytime you've got a default to the personal shot of did you play football to get into there.
1: Yeah.
0: It just kind of shows you where this Clemson program is at and the kind of pressure Dabo is feeling at this point that's so far polar opposite from where he was in a power position of college football for a long time.
1: He was at the top. I mean, he was at the top, and it was one of those questions where he answered it just fine in the first 15 seconds and then just let it go, right? But the more he kept talking, the more, I think, agitated he was getting and then would start going at Chapel.
0: And clearly there's some history there, right, we're not privy to here in the national
1: gotcha
0: level.
1: Guy. Yeah, exactly. But listen, one game in, and he's frustrated, I mean, without question, and should be.
0: And wearing it. And I think that's the difference that we've seen in the last couple of seasons is for a long time, Dabo Swinney didn't have a lot of these questions to answer because the team was one of the faces of the sport in the 14 playoff. Now, last year, the tirades about his job and his future and if they were going to move on all seem to be seeping in.
1: Yeah, it does. It's definitely getting to him from where he was. And on the other side, Lane Kiffin has been the villain. He comes out and they play great. Dabo is trying to defend the way he's going about his business and they're getting smoked.
0: Yes, it has been a very difficult road to go for them. Coming up next, though, college football had a host of great matchups over the weekend.

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0: Very exciting hour number two. Talk more NFLs. We get set for night one here.
1: Yes, we do.
0: I saw this tweet earlier that I want to pull up right now that lays out the weekend that we have coming up.
1: My God.
0: Ahead here.
1: We are heading full steam.
0: Yeah, Nathan Hubbard tweeted this. Wednesday, Super Bowl rematch, the Patriots and Seahawks to start things off. Thursday, the two highest-ranked Super Bowl contenders in the Rams and Niners open up the season in Australia. Friday, we get the semifinal at the U.S. Open of Ben Shelton and Francis Tiafoe. Then Saturday, Ohio State-Texas. Sunday, NFL slate. Monday, Broncos-Chiefs and Monday Night Football.
1: Wow.
0: We have never...

0: Michigan.
1: Game over.
0: Western Michigan's 1-0. Right.
1: But what I'm confused at, the MAC statement basically says the protocol had been to use the game clock that showed zeros, and now they're making a rule that says that. So I.
0: Well, the other difficult part in this is there is no process or means by which we've seen a result overturned after the game like this.
1: We have
0: and
1: not.
0: That's what the MAC was asking to be considered. They also sent a note to the College Football Playoff Committee to potentially consider this, because if you're Western Michigan, the pie in the sky for you is that you could be the group or six representative for the College Football Playoff. A win like this goes a long way in how you're perceived in those conversations. And so I can understand why they're doing this, because while Lance Taylor, the head coach at Western Michigan, I thought has handled this perfectly.
1: Yes, he has.
0: Has come out and said, hey, no matter what happens, we have to go out there and execute the next play.
1: Exactly.
0: I can't set the example. I mean, I'm paraphrasing here, but I think he's handled this incredibly well. But then when all the dust settles, you think about the opportunity loss for these players, for this team, and what that could represent as the year goes on.
1: Right.
0: I can understand why maybe they took a second after the adrenaline wore off and said, oh, wait a minute, everyone's on our side publicly.
1: Yeah.
0: Why don't we at least try and see what happens?
1: And by the way, there's no appeal in this, right? Because there's also a rule that says once the official says the game is over, the game is over, right? There is, I don't believe, an appeal process to this.
0: No, not one that we have seen so far. So, unfortunately, this seems like it's going to read like the pool reports that we get at the end of NBA games or things like that, where you see a controversial call made. You understand, hey, that's probably a miss that could have affected the outcome of the game. And then they'll come out at the end. And this essentially is an admission
1: that the way
0: this was handled was wrong.
1: Without question.
0: But it will ultimately amount to nothing for these players. Now, the next time something like this happens, someone else can be the beneficiary. Because, again, I understand, steps out of bounds. The minute he touches it, it stops. But this game clock versus internal clock on their feed that has now led to a rule change that would have had this win for Western Michigan seems like that admission. That's great for whoever has to deal with this next, but unfortunately
1: not
0: can't and won't
1: Michigan.
0: Help Western Michigan.
1: Yeah, completely agree. They got screwed. I mean, they absolutely did. I mean, and it's a shame, because how often do these opportunities come along where you actually outplayed the big boys and you had the game won? Now, again, I know they got another play, but it's a high percentage a Hail Mary doesn't work rather than works.
0: Yes, exactly. I mean, we saw it with the first one. Think about this. The only reason, aside from the clock shenanigans, that this game went on was because Bryce Underwood overthrew the first Hail Mary attempt so badly. Had it just landed and hit the guys inbounds, we're not talking about any of this anyway. But because that ball was so overthrown, it gave him a chance for the next one. And,
1: You
0: know, second team All-American nails the shot there. Yep. J.J. Buchanan gets to play the hero. But unfortunately, the other side, you've got a losing hand for Western Michigan, I think, at this point.
1: I just feel horrible for the players.
0: And again, I almost appreciate, you know, after the fact, people are going to say they're changing it up. Hey, they're coming out and trying on behalf of their school, on behalf of the MAC, trying to make something happen, even if it ultimately winds up being in vain. We'll see if this affects in the future, because the other bit of college news that we saw yesterday, leaders of the College Football Playoff on Tuesday agreed to open a 30-day negotiating window with ESPN, showing their interest in a 24-team playoff field that could begin as soon as 2027. According to ESPN's Heather Dinich, while those within the room insist it's not a commitment to a 24-team field, the move does indicate the Big Ten and the SEC now agree that it's worth a discussion with its sole right holder to see what the value would be, because that's really what it's about, I think, for a lot of them at this point.
1: Absolutely.
0: Are you going to be able to make back the money that you lose by getting rid of conference championship games as we know it? Because that's the only other part that comes with this, is if you're going to extend the playoff, you're going to have to give it back somewhere, and conference championship weekend's been circled as the give back.
1: Absolutely. I don't know about you, but I don't really want to see it go to 24 teams.
0: No.
1: They didn't ask us. So they're
0: gonna, they don't ask us. No, they never ask the fans. Anyone who actually watches, loves, or cares about the sport, unfortunately, is left out of these conversations more often than not.
1: All revolves around the money.
0: Yeah.
1: Listen, and that's nothing new either. It's not like it's a big revelation.
0: No, exactly. So we'll wait and see what happens ultimately with that decision. Again,

0: the college football playoff, I always think continuity in this sport, right? We had a four-team playoff for a decade, mm-hmm. and it was fun. And at times, it didn't feel like we always had four great teams to field in that group, but we got a sense for it. And now with the 12-team playoff, I would love the opportunity to see it sit for a while, to get an understanding of, yeah. all right, hey, we had a controversial decision in a lot of people's minds last year with Notre Dame and Miami and the way that that was orchestrated that played out in the field with Miami making it to the national title game. Let's see a few more instances of that. Let's watch and see where it goes. But there are so many people, so many forces at play pressing on this from the outside looking in that I, at this point it's starting to feel like the ground's slipping towards that 2014 playoff. So we will wait to see what happens there as, again, according to reports, leaders of the CFP committee on Tuesday opened that 30-day negotiating window with ESPN to potentially explore the finances of a 2014 playoff. Hey, ESPN Unlimited, now part of YouTube TV. You know what that means? Watch the Golics every day, 10 a.m. to noon Eastern. Check us out there. It's fun. You don't got to do anything special now. You got YouTube TV like I do at home. You just pop it on there. We're right on your screen waving at you. Hi, how you doing? Coming up next, our guest is a Super Bowl champion. 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
0: To hop on with us now. Jason, good to talk to you, man. Happy NFL season kickoff. How you doing?
15: Likewise, I'm doing good. Good to talk to you guys, man.
16: Yeah, great to talk NFL. Let's start with college. Oh, how about your Rutgers team?
0: Wow.
15: that's what we're going to start with. I was on Get Up today, and Sneaky Hembo, his question is, who is the longest active streak of losing seasons within their conference? So that's how I'm treated no matter where I go on ESPN. Obvious answer was Rutgers there. It's a down moment for us, but I got to text my guy Shannon. Just say, keep chopping. We'll find our way out of the forest.
0: See, there we go. He's a good teammate, propping up Greg Schiano, trying to help him through a tough time.
16: That was mean of me.
0: Well, you're cutting him down here.
16: Sorry.
0: I promise that won't be the tempo for the rest of this, Jason. Let's get you back to Sundays here, where things are a little better right now, or in this case, a Wednesday to start the season with the Super Bowl rematch. What are you most excited to see in this game between two teams that were the last we saw play this NFL season prior?
15: Man, I think in this game, for a lot of fans watching, it was domination, especially that Seattle defense in the front seven getting after New England in the Super Bowl. So you want to see what adjustments New England or Josh McDaniels comes out with. The offensive line has had some movement. Will Campbell will be healthy going into this one. Jared Wilson goes from left guard to center, and Elijah Vera Tucker comes in. So can they slow down that pass rush enough to actually see what the addition of A.J. Brown means to this team? Because Seattle not only beat them up front in that Super Bowl, but in the secondary, they jammed those receivers. They gave them no space. I think A.J. Brown can be a difference maker in this one, especially one-on-one opportunities with some injuries in that Seattle secondary if Jake May has enough time.
16: Jason, what do you take away from the first couple of weeks of an NFL season as opposed to later in the season?
15: I remember being in New England, and it was always, we would say, in the first month of the season, everyone was still figuring out who they were. So even some of your lineups, what you wanted to do from a scheme standpoint, it was like, all right, we went through all of the spring and training camp thinking we were going to be

0: this type of team, have this sense of identity. And then the season starts. In those first four games or so, you start to figure out, like, man, we thought we were going to be a man-to-man team, but our corners are getting cooked. We got to move to more of a zone standpoint. We wanted to run zone schemes on the offensive side of the ball, but, hey, the gap stuff is working better for us. So I think the first 4 weeks for me is determining, all right, who are these teams? It's really kind of seeing who somebody's going to be. You look at Baltimore with Declan Doyle as their offensive coordinator, and I feel like him and then Mike McDaniel and Justin Herbert in L.A., those are two offenses. I have no idea what it's going to look like in game one from an explosive standpoint, run game, all of those things. You're waiting to see how the scheme is going to match the quarterbacks that they both have.
1: Jason McCourty with us here on the Golics. One team that we expect to hit the ground running right away with all the expectations is the Los Angeles Rams. They start their season in Australia. Sans Aaron Donald against their division rival in the San Francisco 49ers. How much does that pressure weigh on a team with all the expectation of the offseason, the moves they've made, bringing Myles Garrett over? What kind of effect can that have on even a veteran group like the one in Los Angeles?
0: I think the key part you ended with is a veteran group, and it starts with the head coach. I think Sean McVay is the perfect guy to be able to steward them through this season of all of the different things that are going to come up with, starting with traveling all the way to Australia. I think when you speak of those expectations, they brought in two guys from Kansas City, and Trent McDuffie and Jalen Watson. Those are two guys that know what it's like to have expectations of winning a Super Bowl and being able to get back there. Aaron Donald, him coming in that locker room, he's somebody that understands that as well. And then you think about it, Matthew Stafford, Devontae Adams, when you have guys all over your locker room that have had the levels of success that a lot of these guys have won a Super Bowl before, you know what it's like to be in a season and have those high expectations. So I don't think that'll deter them at all. I think they have the locker room and they have the people in place to be able to figure out a way through that and be able to show up each and every week ready to go.
2: How do you think the different travel plans will affect each team in this Australian game?
0: Man, it's such a fascinating one. Like week one, and we're talking about travel plans as a main variable in the game, but I remember being in Cleveland, and Dwayne Walker was my DB coach. He had been in Jacksonville for several years, and London is a different trip from Australia, but still it's different from our norm and our routine when it comes to the league. And they were going out for the entire week for multiple years, and they found out that guys by the end of that season, by the end of that week, were just burnt out, and they found going closer to kickoff was better for them. Now, what the Rams are doing is extremely close to kickoff is something different. But I honestly don't know. I think I would prefer to do it the way the Rams are. I don't like going somewhere for an entire week because it kind of throws me off of my norm, my routine of when I watch film, the family time, all of those different things I think factor into when you're getting ready for a game.
1: It is a fascinating bit of styles making fights off the field that I know we're excited to see play out on the field. Jason, we're getting ready to be done with the off-season headlines, the previews, all these different things. You've been on shows, you've been talking about this, you've seen and heard the discussion around the league. Is there a team that you feel like isn't being talked about enough going into the regular season that you're maybe most excited to watch or believe can outperform what maybe people expect of them?
0: Man, I think there's always a few teams that fit that mold. I think as wild as it is, Seattle's a team that hasn't been talked about nearly as much throughout the course of this offseason, coming off of a Super Bowl victory. But I'll say Tampa Bay is a team that I think can be a really good team this year. Baker Mayfield just got paid. I think they have a ton of talent. I think defensively, the addition of Reuben Bain, Diaby on the other side, I think they can really make some noise, and they come from a division that isn't necessarily one made up of world beaters to be able to position themselves in a good spot when it comes to the playoff picture in the NFC. So I would say Tampa Bay, and on the other side, Houston would be the team for me. I think C.J. Stroud, I'm picking him to have a monster year this year, earning himself a contract and kind of making up for what we saw in the playoffs from him a year ago.
2: Jason, how would you work the Fernando Mendoza situation with the Raiders on when to get him playing time?
0: Yeah, I think for me, it's continuing to develop him behind the scenes. The beauty of it is he'll get a ton of reps of going scout team and being able to see what other quarterbacks are doing along with Kirk Cousins. And I would base it on his development. There has to be markers or or milestones that Kubiak and the crew are looking at of things they want to see from him? From when you first got there in the spring and you saw what he brought to the table, what were the things that you challenged him with that you think he needs to get over to be able to put him out there? And then the flip side of it is, too, how well is Kirk Cousins playing? Like, if Kirk Cousins is out there and he's playing good football for you, I don't think it's a rush to get Mendoza out there on the football field. He's the guy that you've picked to lead this franchise into the future. Continue to let him develop behind the scenes and learn from one of the smartest quarterbacks in our league when it comes to Kirk Cousins and how he prepares, how diligent he is with getting ready week in and week out.
1: We talked about them in our AFC West preview today. The Chiefs play on Monday Night Football against the Broncos in a great divisional tilt there. More likely this season that the Chiefs miss the playoffs again or win the Super Bowl?
0: Oh, man, that is a tough one. I'm going to say win the Super Bowl. It's hard for me to bet against 15 and say Patrick Mahomes is going to be out there starting the season week one in Kansas City, and they're not going to find a way to make it into the playoffs. I think that alone, I think he uplifts that team. I think just the fact that he's healthy right now has to be a huge motivator to everybody in that building. He got towards ACL in December, and he's been out there all throughout training camp, and he's ready to go week one. I think that type of perseverance, that type of dedication in the offseason and commitment, like, that has to lift the guys up in the locker room and force everybody to put a little bit extra in.
1: Well, the good news is all these questions we've been asking all offseason finally going to get answers, and they start tonight. Jason, always appreciate the time. Sorry my dad brought up Rutgers. We'll talk to you soon and be a lot nicer next time.
0: I'm hoping so. We'll find out soon enough.
1: Keep chopping, Greg Schiano. Thanks, Jason. Appreciate you. 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The Buggles.
2: Could have cost us the title.
1: It could have for the podcast audience. Video killed the radio star. One of the questions last night at Trivia, the ESPN radio department's team bonding experience that upended us. They play a song at the end of every round, and they gave us Video Killed the Radio Star. And for the life of us, we couldn't come up with I blame you for that. You were the one that was actually an around adult when that music video first hit.
2: This was the first music video on MTV, I believe.
1: Yes.
2: Yeah, the Buggles. I couldn't get it. The closest we got was Liam saying, it starts with a the. It's the something.
1: Well, and Bubba was guessing the Bengals.
3: Yeah.
1: Walk like Egyptians.
3: We were close. We knew, I feel like we thought it was the B something.
2: Yeah, the B something.
3: It was on the tip of all of our tongues.
2: Yeah.
1: The real villain is our friend and former coworker Jason Fitz, who was absent last night, should have been there, and would have been our musically inclined question answerer and would have gotten us there.
2: He let us down.
4: One of the categories was fast food orders. And so there was a couple that we left on the board there, which I know we heard the category. We're like, we're going to dominate. We did pretty well, but we missed two or three.
2: Well, there was one fast food place here in Connecticut that we had never heard of.
1: Southern Connecticut spot. What was it called?
4: No idea.
2: The Duchess.
1: Yeah. I lived in Connecticut for 25 years.
3: I've never seen one up where we live in Connecticut.
2: Never heard of it.
1: That's some 203 nonsense here. We're an 860 show till we die.
2: Yeah.
1: That's on everything that I love. The missing the Dave's Hot Chicken answer in the fast food one is really not going to do me any favors on the home front for my Louisiana-based fiance who loves a bit of spicy food. I let her down. We let the team down.
2: Yep.
1: I let us down when it came to the rock, paper, scissors.
2: I'm glad you finally admit that.
1: I have been admitted. Do I need to read The Man in the Arena for you again, my original poem?
2: You don't need to steal some saying. You could have
1: steal
2: done
1: from
2: something.
1: Who?
2: The Man in the Arena.
1: Can you name who wrote that?
2: No. The Man in the Arena.
1: It was the man. It was the man.
2: It was the man.
1: That one.
2: The man. Wasn't he? He was in an arena.
1: He was a man in an arena here. If for anyone watching right now on ESPN Plus or thus YouTube TV, since we got that deal now, me and Myron Metcalf, the rock, paper, scissors, heard and seen round the world last night. Best two out of three. Got it to the final one. Had it ready to go in my head. I throw paper. We go two in a row. I throw rock, he threw paper,
2: yeah.
1: ends up getting the win at the end of
2: this
1: one.
2: You guys look like you were squaring off to fight the way you were getting ready to do this.
1: You want an athletic base for
3: Myron
1: everything.
3: Myron getting really into it.
2: Yeah, Myron.
1: He drew
2: the
1: power
2: hand
1: from
2: up.
1: On
2: he
1: high did. With the hand.
2: Oh, he did.
4: And thanks to Ben Smith, our social guy, Good Karma Sports, and everyone else for bleeping you, Mike, because
2: yeah,
4: I know you,
2: yeah.
4: you know.
2: You said a bad word.
1: Listen.

0: And New Park Brewing, sorry, because all night we were saying some things.
1: I can't hide passion when things matter about me.
2: We shouldn't gloss over. We mentioned earlier Matt and Myron not sending up one of the on-air people was embarrassing. Yes. We sent up Mike Golic Jr. Yeah. We could have sent up either of you. Like we should have. We sent up one of the on-air guys. They sent up Evan Wilder, who's not even on the show.
1: Wow.
2: Whoa.
0: I mean, so Matt Myron was on the weekends, which Evan oversees. So that's the connection point.
3: Okay.
0: That's the connection point.
3: We can't say too much for the amount of people we had sitting at our table.
1: We had an extended table. Hey,
2: they should have sent up either Matt or Myron for the ending.
3: That I agree with. Two overtimes and one of them, they only sent up an on-air person.
1: Honestly, that's exactly how I used to feel when you play offensive line and you're out there the entire game and it's third down and you see these lazy defensive linemen running onto the field.
3: Absolutely.
1: Over on the sideline
3: rotating,
1: for the last three plays.
3: Uh-huh.
1: Getting water, catching their breath, coming to do their one thing.
3: Yeah.
1: It's ridiculous.
3: Mm-hmm.
1: So, all right, it was a busy night there. Speaking of the man in the arena, let's get to our division previews here and roll along with the NFC West as we talk about this. So we have both West today, the division previews heading up to tonight. The strongest division in football in 2025, the Seahawks win the Super Bowl, while the Rams and the 49ers both reach the playoffs as 12-win wild card rings. And remember, down the stretch of the season, had a chance. I mean, the 49ers had a shot at the one seed
3: very late in the season. Yes, they did.
1: Despite all the injury for that team. So it starts with the offseason story. The Los Angeles Rams, one of the most loaded teams in the offseason we've seen, trade for Myles Garrett, bring Trent McDuffie over and Jalen Watson from the Kansas City Chiefs. Then Aaron Donald comes out of retirement. It feels too big to fail. Have any doubts crept in for you now that we're on the eve of the season?
3: Not really, because one of the things you just said, when O-line plays every play and the D-line rotates in, the rotation that the Rams have on the defensive line is ridiculous.
1: Aaron Donald, for what it's worth, won't be there for the game in Australia. Inactive, decided to give him the week off, not travel him to allow him to ramp up still.
3: But again, their rotation of 6 to 7 players on that D-line, it's kind of what Houston did. There were dry. When I did Texans game, Will Anderson and Danielle Hunter wouldn't even start a series.
1: Appalling.
3: And they would come in on third down and be like, oh, my God. I mean, that's the epitome of when you have a great defense, an excellent defensive line. You have your great players, but you can rotate in. And I'm trying to find a reason to give Seattle their flowers and say they can repeat. There have been changes on that, obviously, losing Kenneth Walker, the running back, Reek Woolen, Kobe Bryant, the OC, Clint Kubiak. That's a big loss as well. It's tough not to go with the Rams here.
1: It is very funny. We had Jason McCourty on in the last segment, and we asked him about a team that's been under-talked about this offseason. And he brought up the Seahawks. The Seahawks won the Super Bowl, largely kept that team intact, and we're on Hard Knocks, and we're given so much credit by so many people for kind of revitalizing that series, getting the opportunity to see under the hood of a really good team in the NFL. Usually Hard Knocks have been reserved for the teams in the bottom dweller status around the league. All of that publicity still hasn't helped them usurp the Rams and what they've been able to do all offseason, adding the kind of names to positions of dire need. Like, I also think the Trent McDuffie stuff is noteworthy,
3: right?
1: Because that was the real deficiency for the Rams, was the secondary. That was what ultimately cost them, with a young group in the front seven they built through the draft who people felt like was good enough to go. Now you ramp up that secondary in a way that should provide immediate help with guys that have been important players on Super Bowl caliber teams in Kansas City. And then you had the reigning defensive player of the year. And oh, by the way, you have the MVP on the other side. Like, we haven't even talked about Matthew Stafford.
3: Yeah.
1: It seems like Puka Nacua might avoid suspension, as there was some question around that for his offseason. So you've got him on that side, Devontae Adams, and the quarterback who won MVP of the league at 37 last year. And you can see why everyone's so bullish.
3: Well, I think we're taking the low-hanging fruit and both going to take the Rams. To me, the interesting thing is how many make it out of the NFC West. Is it three? Three made it last year,
1: yep,
3: because only one made it in the South and only one made it in the East. We're thinking the Cowboys, can they win that division or be a wild card? There were two that made it out of the North. It was the Bears and the Packers. And we only think one will make it out of the South. So it will be interesting. Will three make it again out of the West, or will there be two in the East?
1: Man, it's so tough to try and get a handle on this 49ers team.
3: Yep.
1: Because we saw last year, a million injuries. Raheem Morris replaces Rob Saleh, who goes to be the head coach of the Tennessee Titans. And so you'd expect the production there, but every part of this team just appears banged up. Now, last year, Brock Purdy was banged up. George Kittle was banged up. Nick Bosa. And you found out that as long as Christian McCaffrey's healthy, you feel pretty good about things.
3: Yep.
1: He, whether or not you believe people that thought part of this was contract related or if he really was dealing with some, you know, being banged up during camp, George Kittle's back and looking well. Mike Evans, obviously the big offseason addition. But you've seen injury once again mar this team through training camp. Alfred Collins, the latest, who's now out for the year. I have worries about can they sustain this level of injury that already has showed up before the season even started.
3: You look at Ricky Pearsall's done for the year already. Christian Kirk is on designation to return IR, but on IR, you got a rookie in DeJuan Stribling, you know, that's going to see a lot of time. Deebo Samuel back after a year away. And then obviously Mike Evans, and you hope he can hold together from especially that hamstring, which he's had issues with over the years. So, yeah, there are definitely questions there.
1: Man, you see, you read it off all like that, and you see the improvements made on a team that was banged up. It's hard for me to say that three teams won't make it from this division.
3: I know.
1: You could see it going back. I think I put the Seahawks and the Rams in pen, and I've got the 49ers in pencil right now, which is really bad sports talk radio and indecisive. But you know what? I'll say it. I'll say Seahawks and Rams do it, mostly because I think the rest of the NFC is going to be built to challenge them.
3: Yeah.
1: And the 49ers are in a position right now that feels like it's on a knife's edge. Cardinals, different story. Your charges. Yeah. Yeah. Get these young offensive weapons going. Can Marvin Harrison Jr. regain some confidence? Can Mike LaFleur come and coordinate this offense that's now Jacoby Brissett's for the time being? Jeremiah Love, it sounds like going to be expected to go, got banged up during the preseason.
3: That ankle,
1: to me, you've got to sell some excitement with those young pieces and then expect that in this division, that team's probably going to be bad enough to get one of the good quarterbacks this year.
3: Yeah, exactly right. But hard to say, the 49ers, 12 wins last year to say they're not going to make the playoffs.
1: Again, I just think it's about the competition around the rest of the NFC.
3: And then are we saying the Cowboys with 7 wins last year going to make the playoffs?
1: All the defense needs to do is be average. That's been our line all offseason. We'll see if it holds true. If you missed any of these division previews on the Golics today, catch up on the show, the Golics, the podcast, available daily wherever you get your podcast. We send it on home before the first NFL game of the season with Love It or Shove It next.
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0: 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Mike Golic Jr. and Mike Golic Sr. Thanks to Jason McCourty for stopping by today. Zach Martin. You missed any of that? Check out the podcast. Leave us a rating, a review, a subscription, all that fun stuff. Watch us. YouTube TV, ESPN, Synergy now. You can just turn us on.
1: So many ways to digest.
0: It is. It's nice. Like the audio stuff, that's good for you. We got the podcast. We got the live radio. You like the video stuff. We got ESPN Plus. You got YouTube TV. The world's your oyster. And if you're watching on TV, you'll get to take in the glory and the majesty that is ESPN Radio's crown jewel, Christine Lisi, who's enjoying an off day today, but had to do a little bit of work. Ryan Matlack, our boy, is going over, dropping off some stuff at her house, and she sends him back with an absolute haul.
1: Now, she, for those that don't know, she's the greatest. She makes the greatest desserts known to mankind.
0: She is a connoisseur of sweet treats.

0: fact, she is an artist whose preferred medium is sugars and carbs.
1: Yeah.
0: And she has sent today a classic brownie, which we're very excited to dive into, and what appears to be a peanut butter pie on the other side.
1: Yes, it does.
0: Instructions are to refrigerate. I'm going to refrigerate it in my gut.
1: That's where I'm going to
0: send it here in a second. So try whatever you want first here. I'm going for this big old slice of this PB pie that's melting right now. We got napkins out on the table,
1: I'll go with the brownie.
0: All right, you eat it first because one of us needs to be able to talk at a time while this is going on. We got Love It or Shove It coming up next. We can't
1: it's
0: wait
1: so
0: for it there.
1: Dense.
0: It is.
1: This
0: looks like a thick peanut buttery little boy. I'm going to be lapping this up like a doggy.
1: You're
0: going
1: to get that caught in your beard.
0: Mm-hmm.
1: I mean, that... It looks like it has a brownie crust to it. I mean, is that caramel on the top?
0: It's got a cookie crust, what appears to be peanut butter, almost like ice cream in the middle. I think it's like an ice cream cake.
1: Oh.
0: And then chocolate sauce on
1: top.
0: Wow. It's a triumph.
1: Wow.
0: Truly, human innovation at its peak.
2: She's unbelievable.
0: Christina.
1: Not even here today. She would make cookies and put Oreos inside the cookie. So it was a cookie with the surprise of an Oreo cookie inside the cookie.
3: Unbelievable.
1: I mean, my mouth is watering thinking about it. It's the greatest thing of all time.
2: And she's not even working today.
0: Not even working.
2: She is an angel.
1: People ask us what's our favorite part of coming back to ESPN. It's her and it's a huge distance to second.
0: Listen, everyone's been saying nice things about you since you came back, about being a foundational member or part of what built up ESPN Radio. 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
1: 27 years, right?
0: 27 years. 27 years holding it down. Her contributions on air, off air. The ultimate locker room gal. Unbelievable glue piece.
1: Right.
0: Holding this department together.
1: Yep.
0: Even
1: exactly
0: when you
1: right.
0: were gone. Christine Lisi, the tie that binds. So God bless her.
1: Yes.
0: God bless these treats. God bless Bubba. Love It or Shove It. Didn't show up to our panel yesterday
1: at
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1: Love Bubba. It.
4: I love it. I love it.
5: 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Love it. Love it.
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8: You shove it. Shove it back.
9: Yeah, shove it.
10: 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Shove it.
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12: I'm going to shove it and love it.
1: The one thing I love about you, Mike, is when you take a bite of food, you take a monster bite.
0: You're shoving that peanut butter pie directly in my mouth.
2: Are you done with it already? You ate it all?
1: He's got a little piece left. But even when he does his reviews in his car of cookies and sweets, he takes these massive bites to where he can't talk for a minute.
0: Wow, that was good.
1: All right, let's go, Bubba.
3: All right, I don't know where this question came from, but Bubba made the right decision skipping the Golics event in the calf yesterday. Love it or shove it.
0: So, yeah, we were on campus here the lead up to the Super Bowl on ESPN, on Disney, on ABC Air. We were asked to go down there and hang out with Freddie Coleman. Another one, all-timer at ESPN Radio, and talk about the Super Bowl, our return here. And we look out in the crowd, and we were going to give credit to our great staff for helping us out. Devin and Bubba and I look out in the crowd, and I see Devin, and I see no Bubba.
1: No Bubba.
0: Bubba. What the hell?
3: Well, I would have loved to have joined. I'm sure it was great to talk about the Super Bowl and you guys returning, but I'm familiar with that stuff. My task here is, 1 minute, to do the podcast. And I feel like that's more important. I'm here to serve the listeners.
0: Wow.
3: Do we want to get the podcast out right away so the listeners can experience you guys? I felt like, hey, I'm here for the listeners. I got to get this podcast out to the listeners right away.
1: I shove it.
3: No, come on.
0: Yeah, I knew it. I've got a point. Serve the listener anytime, anywhere.
1: Oh,
0: it's kind
1: God.
0: Of a charge.
3: I
0: got
3: to get
0: here.
3: You guys out to them immediately. I didn't want to just be wasting time sitting back with Devin eating food.
1: Or donuts. There.
3: Devin was slacking. I'm working for you guys. I'm working.
1: Wow. Now you sound like Mike from last night in the
0: man in the arena, Bubba.
3: Well, I'm here. I'm just working for you guys.
1: The two of you. You're going out to lunch?
0: You know what? I got to lie. I'm not going to lie. I think I'm loving it right now. Oh. Bubba, you made the right decision.
1: I shove it.
0: We appreciate the work that you put in.
1: Shove it.
0: We appreciate the work that everyone around here has done to get us to the football season that ESPN will finish with the Super Bowl. It all starts tonight. We'll see you after that on the Golics.
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10: I'm Ed Benkin. The long wait for the NFL season ends tonight in Seattle. It'll be a rare Wednesday night with the defending champion Seahawks facing the Patriots in the Super Bowl rematch. Seattle is favored, and many believe New England may take a step back this season, but ESPN's Mike Golic Jr. believes the Patriots could be primed for another strong season. Meanwhile, the second game of the NFL season will take place in Australia tomorrow night. It will be the Rams battling the 49ers in an NFC West clash. In baseball, playoff action continues tonight. It'll be the Cubs taking on the Brewers. Milwaukee now has a Major League best 90 wins on the season. They have a 9-game lead over the Cubs in the division. Games going on this afternoon, just one underway in the first inning. The Twins and the Tigers are scoreless. Also later tonight, the Phillies take on the Astros. Philadelphia has a half-game lead over the Cubs for the top spot.

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1: I will say this, and people don't always, people especially on sports radio don't realize this. The Derby has 17 to 18 million people watching it every year. Only big NFL games get more. That game tonight will, but the rest of the games this weekend will not get as many viewers as the Derby, and people just don't fathom how big the Kentucky Derby is. 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You have a willing ear here in Myron Metcalf. That's next. 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
3: Mama, what does the chicken say?
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15: I'm Ed Mankin. The NFL season is set to kick off tonight in Seattle, where the defending champion Seahawks will play host to the Patriots. It will be the third ever Super Bowl rematch in week one. The NFL's second game of the season kicks off tomorrow night in Australia. We'll feature an NFC West clash between the 49ers and the Rams. Meanwhile, the Buccaneers are getting ready to kick off their season on Sunday, and now that Baker Mayfield has his new contract, his focus is on the field.
16: It's not going to be looming over everybody, questioning it day in and day out throughout the weeks. For me, it doesn't change. We didn't make the playoffs last year. I think everybody that was here has a bad taste in their mouth, and they're ready to right the ship on that.
15: The Buccaneers open their season against the Bengals in Cincinnati. Vikings coach Kevin O'Connell says Carson Wentz will be Kyler Murray's backup on Sunday, and J.J. McCarthy will be the number three quarterback. In baseball, in the fourth inning, the A's lead the Blue Jays 1-0. Toronto is a game behind Cleveland for the final wild card spot in the American League. The Guardians play the Orioles again tonight. Also, the Tigers lead the Twins 5-0. At the U.S. Open, Mira Andreeva took the first set against Coco Gauff there in a tiebreaker in the second set.
17: Hey, it's Michelle Smallman, and coming up Thursday with the NFL season kicking off, I'll tell you which 2025 playoff teams are destined to be left out in the cold this year. It's on Sportsmanlike, 6 a.m. Eastern, right here on ESPN Radio, ESPN 2, and ESPNU.
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8: I'm Ed Mankin. It all begins tonight in the NFL with the first game of the season. It is a rematch of last year's Super Bowl with the Seahawks hosting the Patriots. Seattle's defense dominated New England in the Super Bowl this past February. The Patriots offensive coordinator Josh McDaniels knows he needs to make changes in this one.
9: I think, you know, again, whether it's the rush concepts that they had when they didn't blitz or the pressures that they used, they created some opportunities for themselves. I didn't do a good enough job. I mean, pointed at me.
8: Tomorrow it'll be the Rams and 49ers in Australia. According to ESPN's Adam Schefter and the NFL Network's Ian Rappaport, Raiders tight end Brock Bowers will miss a game or two after undergoing a meniscus trim on Tuesday. Vikings coach Kevin O'Connell says Carson Wentz will be his number two quarterback, J.J. McCarthy his third quarterback on Sunday, with Kyler Murray starting against the Packers. In baseball, the fifth inning, the A's lead the Blue Jays 2-0. Toronto a game behind Cleveland for the final wild card spot in the American League. The Guardians play the Orioles tonight. Meanwhile, in the fifth, the Tigers lead the Twins 5-2. At the U.S. Open, third set between Mira Andreeva and Coco Gauff. Gauff leads 3-1.
10: Hey, it's Evan Cohen. Coming up Thursday, we'll react to the opening game of the NFL season and look ahead to a huge NFC West matchup down under as the Rams and 49ers battle in Australia. It's Unsportsmanlike, 6 a.m. Eastern, right here on ESPN Radio, ESPN2, and ESPNU.
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11: Sometimes you like come into work and you're excited about it, and then you realize you work with crazy people. Because right before we come on the show, we're having a normal conversation, and all of a sudden, just out of nowhere, Myron Metcalf just starts going, yeah, of course I believe in UFO.
12: I don't understand you all and your belief that it's not real.
11: We yet to have a good video. There is video, Myron, of everything in the world.
12: For about 40 years, we had your grandmama's camcorder, right? Which, who could shoot video? If you saw a UFO, you couldn't turn that thing on in time to catch it. Here's the reality of how you're wired, Matt Jones. You won't believe there are aliens until one knocks on your door and says, hey, Matt, can we have coffee? And then you'll come back on the show and be like, listen, everybody, I sat down with an alien. And it was a wonderful experience.
11: That's exactly right.
12: Very true.
11: I believe in science. And there are other people that agree with me. One person writes in, Matt, I'm 70 years old. Never thought to text a radio show or call until today. Listening to Myron, I can't believe that man is serious about conspiracy theories. I guess he thinks Bigfoot is real.
13: Nah, Bigfoot's easier to fake. Like, Bigfoot is... Nah, that's not a
11: thing. But aliens aren't?
13: Listen, man, all these people are lying?
11: Yes.
13: Every person.
11: Yes.
13: Who's ever had an encounter with an alien.
11: Yes.
13: Over the history of the world is lying.
11: Yes.
13: How?
11: By saying lies, because people like you will believe them.
13: Nah, stuff's been here, man.
11: All right. One person says, Matt, I'm just discovering you all. That's one of the things we have to remember here. Is there's a ton of people who turn on the radio,
13: yeah,
11: and they're just discovering.
13: Yeah, yeah.
11: As a matter of fact, there was a thread on the Reddit for Dan Le Batard. Do you remember him?
13: Yeah.
11: He was here one time. Like he had a show. I think he's sitting here, right? He and the boys, the Stugatzes, and that they were in here,
13: okay.
11: And they have a Reddit thread, and they had a thread the other day. I guess some of their fans don't like Le Batard anymore, and they were like, you know, who's the new. If you like Le Batard back in the day, you'll like Matt and Myron. And I saw it, and I was that was cool. It came up on my algorithm, and I thought, hey, that's kind of neat.
14: That's pretty cool.
13: That it's cool, and I think it would be, people would lean in more if you considered some of my ideas like aliens. I'm not saying you got to believe in them,
11: yeah,
13: but at least say it's possible.
11: I won't. But anyway, this person says, so we got to remember there are new people. He says, you two are a hoot to me. Matt, no one can talk with the voice you do every day in life. What does that mean?
13: No.
11: What do you mean no one can
13: talk?
11: No
13: one can talk with the voice you do every day in life.
11: And Myron is like everybody's little brother that says crazy things, but you can't help but pat him on the back.
13: Is that how people see me?
11: I think so.
13: I don't say crazy things. I take risks.
11: Like that Austin 316 hat you're wearing.
13: I take risks, man.
14: That's a great hat.
11: By the way,
13: you can't hate on
11: the
13: hat.
11: We had a show photo shoot today. So they brought us in for a photo shoot. Yeah. And I find that kind of thing weird because I don't really know what to do with my hands.
13: Okay.
11: Right?
13: Because
11: like in the photos, I end up doing this thing where I put them on my waist.
13: Okay, Vanna White.
11: No, I end up doing it where I kind of put it on my waist, okay, and I almost end up like sticking one hip out, like what you think about that? I tend up doing that.
13: Okay, Miss Universe.
11: But that's much better than Myron because Myron has to do a thumbs up or a peace sign.
13: Yeah.
11: Like he can't just stand there. Like you feel the need to add some sort of.
13: Yeah.
11: Why do you do that? You just don't. You don't like just being normal.
13: It's instinct. I don't like my hands just sitting there. Like, I feel like a photo is an opportunity. Like, 100 years from now, somebody's going to find these photos, and I want them to find me throwing up the peace sign. And they want to know I was all about peace.
11: And you don't like it. I'm like a foot taller than you. So you don't like when I put, like, my arm on your head or your shoulder. Do you not?
13: No.
11: Do you feel like that's emasculating?
13: No, it's just I don't like nothing on my head. Like, no one in the world. Like, don't touch my head, right? But then... You do the thing where in photos you'll look down on me like I'm 5'2" and you're 6'9" and
11: I'm a foot taller than you.
13: Yeah, but you're not a foot tall, but you look down on me as if you're like, oh, I don't know they made people that height. and I don't like that. That bothers me.
11: I understand. Well, I'll tell you what else, somebody that gets bothered. I think Bryce Underwood. You know, sometimes we forget these athletes are not on, like, we think athletes pay attention to the stuff that we pay attention to. Mm-hmm. But oftentimes they're just in their own world, right? They're in college. Yeah, they are. They're doing their own thing. Mm-hmm. So it was a big story earlier this week when Michigan's head coach said they asked if Bryce Underwood was still going to be the starter, and he basically said, for now.
13: Yep.
11: Right? He said, he's the starter for now. Mm-hmm. So they asked Bryce Underwood about that today, and according to him, he had no idea that that happened.
15: Your reaction to Coach McDaniel's comments about having your job as a permanent?
16: Those comments about that?
15: Yeah, he said that your job is an infinite, you know, as a starter.
16: That's cool. I see that as well.
15: What's your reaction?
16: It's cool.
11: It's cool.
13: It's cool.
11: That sound like it was cool?
13: No, it didn't sound cool at all. I don't know if I believe him that he didn't see the comments. How could you not? It was the biggest story.
11: I do think it's possible not to see the comments. You don't, if he's not on Twitter, he might very well have never seen it.
13: His coach didn't tell him directly?
11: Maybe that's the story, is that Kyle Whittingham didn't say to him, hey, this is your job for, you know, it's not, I think the quote was, it's not infinite, which is actually not what the word infinite means. Yeah, and we need to work with Kyle Whittingham on his definition.
13: We do.
11: But he was basically saying, you're not guaranteed this job.
13: I mean, he didn't have any doubts. Like, he didn't hear the crowd. He didn't see how people were responding to him after he did lose that game. I mean, Michigan didn't win that game. I don't care what happened on the Hail Mary.
11: No, they lost 12-7.
13: So I just don't buy it. I think as much as you can say, maybe these guys don't see the stuff that we see, their friends do, their family members do. Somebody sent him, someone sent him
11: Do you believe that he thinks it's cool?
13: Not at all. No one in the history who said it's cool in that fashion actually thinks it's cool.
11: Yeah, I agree with you. Now, he also was asked, I don't know if you all saw the video. Did you see the video where he threw a pass and he led his guy and he ends up getting blown up? He ends up almost getting his tight end hurt.
13: Yep.
11: And then they showed him and he was kind of laughing.
13: Smiling.
11: It was a bad look. He was asked about that as well.
17: Just the one point when I think it was Hoffman the pass you threw on that. You were smiling, but could you just explain yourself there? You weren't smiling, I got hurt, or were you just, what was the emotions there? Because there's been some talk that you're like, didn't recognize that, you know, he was hurt, or it's a pass that, you know, led him into the defender.
16: Just a bad pass. Get the air in, a better throw. I'm always following up playing football, no matter when it was a draw, so. That's what it is. I play with the game with passion, so it's
11: my. That reporter was trying to help him. That reporter was like, I don't really want to ask this,
13: but I have to.
11: But you know, you didn't mean.
13: Yeah.
11: You didn't mean to look the way you did. Like, you didn't mean it, did you? And he was like, I smile all the time.
13: What? Does he not have media training?
11: No. Not good media training, clearly.
13: I mean, how can you answer a question like that? If you see the video, the tight end gets destroyed. Because it was a bad pass that led him on the play.
11: Yeah.
13: And he looks like he's smiling. Now, there's a world, Matt, where maybe he's smiling at something else. Maybe someone was talking trash to him on Western Michigan, and he's kind of smirking. I don't know. But if you're the starting quarterback of the most controversial win in recent college football history, and there's a moment like that, you got to tell everybody it was a mistake.
11: My bad.
13: However it looked, it wasn't a good look. I'm sorry that happened. You don't say that.
11: Yeah. Well, I mean, this is not a surprise with Bryce Underwood. I'll tell you, that game against Oklahoma, there's a lot on the line for the whole Michigan, you know, like the whole Michigan program. The coach, Bryce Underwood. I mean, you have a scenario over there where you could have people booing.
13: I think people will boo.
11: You think so?
13: He wasn't. It's not like if you have a guy made some mistakes.
11: He was bad.
13: He was terrible, right?
11: He was bad. Yeah.
13: And in this era, the difference is, whatever. If you pay Sam Darnold or Baker Mayfield, okay, that's one thing. You got guys getting millions, Matt, who maybe aren't living up to it.
11: You can't get away with the, well, I'm a college student anymore. Nope. You're making money like you're gonna get booed. Now, last night, I don't know, sometimes there are people out there, you know, you may not be able to sleep very well. Mm-hmm. And one of the problems is you get to like 1 a.m. on the East Coast. There's not TV on anymore.
13: Yeah.
11: Not last night. Last night, Ben Shelton ended Carlos Alcaraz's reign as the U.S. Open title holder at 3:33 a.m. in a five-set victory. The American Ben Shelton guaranteed that an American will be in the final of the U.S. Open for the first time in a while by beating Carlos Alcaraz at 3:30 in the morning. Now, I'm not going to ask you to break down the match.
18: Okay.
11: But 3:30 in the morning, what I was shocked is, how much do you think 60 to 70% of that stadium was still full at 3:30 in the morning? I mean, there was a lot of people there night at 3:30 in the morning, staying out in Flushing, knowing they're going to have to all pack into one train on the way back. Would you have stayed out there until 3:30 in the morning?
13: No. No, no chance. No chance. 3:30 is crazy.
11: Is there any sport that you would stay in your seat until 3:30 in the morning to watch?
13: I think like an epic college football game.
11: Okay.
13: Obviously like a Super Bowl, but not many events where I would stay until, because the problem isn't 3:30. The problem is, what time am I getting home? And then what time am I getting
11: to sleep? Hard to get home on the train at 3:30 in the morning.
13: No one slept. Because by the time you get home, you can't do an hour.
11: Can I give you the counter?
13: Yeah.
11: I think the more miserable the fan experience, sometimes the greater the memory. So, like, some of the best memories I have is, like, you're at a game and then everybody gets drenched.
13: Yeah.
11: Like, it rains,
13: yeah,
11: and then everybody's kind of in the rain,
13: yeah,
11: and it's a little miserable, but you have it together.
13: Yep.
11: You have that experience. Or you get a baseball game. This doesn't happen as much anymore because of the ghost runner rule. But you get a baseball game, and it just keeps going and going. Then people go home, and then if you're one of the ones that stayed until, yep, the end, you feel a camaraderie. It's like we were all in this together.
13: Yeah.
11: I kind of think if you were at that arena last night at Arthur Ashe Stadium, you would have a sense of, I was in a war. Maybe not.
13: Yeah,
11: maybe
13: a battle. War.
11: But I was in like, I had this epic experience with my fellow man, and I actually think that would be great.
13: It's a great story, and I'm sure the people who stayed feel that way. Just not me.
11: I would wonder, I mean, there may not be anybody listening because it's become kind of a hoity-toity influencer crowd out there.
13: Yeah, it's been
11: But if you were there last night, and you're listening to the show, and you were out there, 888-SAY-ESPN. I do wonder, like, was it as awesome? I think I would have loved it. I was asleep at that moment, but I do wonder what it was like. 888-SAY-ESPN. If you were there, let me know. We're also going to talk about one of Myron's favorite topics. He loves Marcus Freeman's hairline.
13: Oh, yeah. Yeah, it's going to be a good conversation.
11: You love Marcus Freeman's hairline. Marcus Freeman acknowledged that he has a somewhat questionable hairline. Plus, we will make our final picks on Patriots Seahawks. That's next here on Matt Meyer.
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1: Charlie died after taking a single pill that turned out to be counterfeit.
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10: I'm Ed Bank, and the NFL season is finally here. It kicks off tonight in Seattle with the Seahawks hosting the Patriots in a Super Bowl rematch. It will be just the third time ever in the Super Bowl era that there is a rematch between the two Super Bowl participants from the year before in Week 1. Tomorrow's Game 2 of the NFL schedule in Australia with the Rams taking on the 49ers. Meanwhile, the Commanders are getting ready to open their season. And quarterback Jaden Daniels says he's not worried about outside criticism.
11: I mean, I think everybody has an opinion, no matter whether it's good or bad. It's nothing I can really control to the point everybody's going to say something. The only thing that matters to me is, you know, the people inside that building.
10: In Minnesota, head coach Kevin O'Connell says Carson Wentz will back up Kyler Murray on Sunday and J.J. McCarthy will be the number three quarterback. According to ESPN's Adam Schefter and the NFL Network's Ian Rappaport, Raiders tight end Brock Bowers will miss a game or two after undergoing a meniscus trim on Tuesday. In baseball, in the eighth inning, the A's lead the Blue Jays 2-0. Toronto a game behind Cleveland for the final wild card spot of the American League. In the seventh, the Tigers lead the Twins 5-2.
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15: I'll ask you, Freddie, of the four Grand Slams, right, yeah. Which one would you want to go see a match?
14: Oh, Wimbledon. Because I used to be a ball boy at the U.S. Open. I did that when I was a kid.
16: How are we just maybe we should drop you from friendship. Oh. Why the hell are we just not knowing you used to be a ball boy at the U.S. Open?
14: I said this before in the show a couple of years ago.
16: Not when I was on it. 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
14: 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You were here when I mentioned that was a ball boy.
15: I would remember that.
16: No, Freddie.
13: This is Freddie and Harry.

Roberts joins us. Wednesday Crew is on, known as Freddie and Harry. He is Harry Douglas. I am Freddie Coleman on ESPN Radio, the ESPN app, SiriusXM and Channel 80, as well as tune into that smart speaker to play ESPN Radio. A couple seconds away from why I believe tonight's Patriots-Seahawks game is about one dude.

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15: I'm Ed Banga. The NFL season kicks off tonight in Seattle. We are less than 2 hours away from the Seahawks and the Patriots doing battle in what will be the third ever Super Bowl rematch played in week one. News from around the league, Saints defensive end Cameron Jordan will not play against the Lions on Sunday. He was ruled out by head coach Kellen Moore. According to ESPN's Adam Schefter and the NFL Network's Ian Rappaport, Raiders tight end Brock Bowers will miss a game or two after undergoing a meniscus trim on Tuesday. And Vikings coach Kevin O'Connell says Carson Wentz will be his number two quarterback and J.J. McCarthy the third quarterback against the Packers. At the U.S. Open, Coco Gauff and Elena Rybakina advance to the semifinals in three sets. Gauff advanced after dropping the first set to Mira Andreeva before prevailing.
16: I think I just had to reset. I mean, I came out
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7: I'm Ed Mankin. We are just over an hour away from the start of the NFL season in Seattle, where the defending champion Seahawks will play host to the Patriots. It will be the third ever Super Bowl rematch in week one. Tomorrow, the second game of the season will be in Australia. It will feature an NFC West clash between the Niners and the Rams. Aaron Donald will not play this week for LA, and Niners coach Kyle Shanahan was relieved, to say the least.
8: I told you guys last time I talked to you guys, he was definitely playing, so I've never been more excited to be wrong about something. So we're going to have to see him eventually. We play them twice, so I was hoping he won it. I was preparing for the worst, and glad that we don't have to see him this week.
7: Meanwhile, Saints defensive end Cameron Jordan is out for Sunday's game against the Lions. He continues to deal with a hamstring injury. According to ESPN's Adam Schefter and the NFL Network's Ian Rappaport, Raiders tight end Brock Bowers will miss a game or two after undergoing a meniscus trim on Tuesday. The Raiders open their season on Sunday against the Dolphins. Vikings coach Kevin O'Connell says Carson Wentz will be his backup to Kyler Murray on Sunday, and J.J. McCarthy will be the number three quarterback. To baseball, the A's topped the Blue Jays 2-0. Toronto now game and a half behind Cleveland for the final wild card spot in the American League. The Guardians are just underway with the Orioles. Also today, the Tigers defeated the Twins 7-2. And at the top of the ninth, the Padres lead the Nationals 9-2. A win will pull San Diego even with Arizona for the final wild card spot in the National League. The Diamondbacks play the Royals later tonight. At the U.S. Open, Coco Gauff and Lander Rebecca advanced in three sets.
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2: This is SportsCenter. I'm Ed Bankin. The start of the NFL season is about 20 minutes away. The Seahawks and Patriots are ready to do battle in a Super Bowl rematch. Seattle safety Nick Emmanuelli is not playing tonight. He is inactive for tonight's game. Tomorrow it'll be the second game between the Rams and the 49ers in Australia. News from around the league, Saints defensive end Cameron Jordan is out for Sunday's game against the Lions. He continues to deal with a hamstring injury. According to ESPN's Adam Schefter and the NFL Network's Ian Rappaport, Raiders tight end Brock Bowers will miss a game or two after undergoing a meniscus trim on Tuesday. Meanwhile, Vikings coach Kevin O'Connell says Carson Wentz will be his number two quarterback behind Kyler Murray on Sunday. J.D. McCarthy, the number three quarterback. In baseball earlier today, the Pirates rallied as they continued their quest for a wild card spot.
3: Here's Perales back to work. First pitch swinging in the air, deep to left center. Young is at the wall. This one going to go. Jackson Merrill with another. A two-run homer in the fifth and now a lead homer in the seventh.
2: That call from 97.3 The Fan as the Padres win it over the Nationals 9-2. So San Diego now tied with Arizona for the final wild card spot of the National League. Diamondbacks are waiting out the rain to get underway against the Royals. Also in baseball, the Orioles put an 8 spot up in the third. They lead the Guardians 8-2. However, earlier, Toronto lost its game, so the Blue Jays coming into tonight are a game and a half behind the Guardians for the last AL spot. Astros lead the Phillies 6-4 as they are through four innings in Philadelphia. Angels lead the Red Sox 6-0.
4: Hey, it's resident Super Bowl champ Chris Candy coming up Thursday. I'll tell you which teams will go from the outhouse to the penthouse in 2026. 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